0: sometimes even indiscernible political motivation.
1: The president says he wants the Foreign Surveillance Act renewed, but said he won't sign off on it without the approval of a measure that strengthens voter ID laws. 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
3: I'm Trent Rice, WIBA News. A Madison man's accused of trying to sexually assault an employee at UW Health University Hospital, all armed with a knife. UW-Madison police say it happened this morning. They say dispatchers located 43-year-old Dontell Coney on camera, and officers arrested him nearby. Police say he's not affiliated with UW-Madison or UW-Health. A Janesville man's facing additional charges after police say he entered a boys' locker room at a youth hockey tournament while out of jail. The no-contact order for minors. Police say 33-year-old Adam Teal was arrested Monday at the Woodsman Convention Center and ice skating rink in Janesville. He's charged in a 2025 case with 10 counts of possession of child pornography. The Wisconsin Supreme Court's taking a pass on the case of a Dane County man convicted of killing his parents.
4: The justices denied a petition for a review of the Chandler Holderson case. The decision effectively brings the appeals process to an end. It'll be 5 years next month when authorities say Holderson killed his parents at their home in Windsor. He dismembered them and then scattered their remains in various locations. A jury convicted him in 2022. Holderson has been sentenced to life without parole. Robin Colbert, News Talk, 1310 WIBA.
3: Mount Horeb police want residents to check security cameras after rocks were thrown through windows and doors of homes. Police say the vandalism happened overnight and into the early morning hours Monday and yesterday. They say they've taken a number of reports of damaged property, that the incidents are not limited to a specific neighborhood. And don't rush to the emergency room with a tick bite. That's the word for Meritor Hospital in Madison. They say while it's been an especially active season for ticks, they say tick encounters aren't emergencies. I'm Trent Rice, WIBA News.
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0: going to acquire a nuclear weapon. 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

0: right, Leonard Skinner, Simple Man, that can only mean one thing on this radio program, and that is all things self-proclaimed Simple Man. That means all things Bill O'Reilly. 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Okay. Let me ask you this, and I want you maybe to tell me that I'm wrong. So this big memorandum of understanding comes out. I've talked to Jared Kushner. I've talked to Steve Witkoff. I've talked to the president. I've talked to everybody. And I don't think a memorandum of understanding means a thing. And the president, I tend to listen to the president's words. And because that is final anyway, I don't even think the president saw the memorandum of understanding, to be very blunt with you. And he's saying, well, they either abide by it or I'm going to bomb the living hell out of them. That is the answer. They're either going to do what he wants or the military effort will ensue. I don't think it's more complicated than that. Am I wrong, Mr. O'Reilly?
1: No, I wouldn't say you're wrong, but I would say that if you evaluate a deal like this, you've got to be pros and cons. So this is not a good deal for Israel. Okay, right off the bat.
0: Well, wait a minute. It's not a deal because this is, it's like if you do a business deal. You do business, I do business. You have a memorandum of understanding. It's a term sheet to begin negotiations. It has nothing to do with what the final outcome is going to be.
1: It could be an ice cream wrapper, as far as I'm concerned. It's not good for Israel because it basically takes them back from a very aggressive defensive position. And so that's number one. And I think very few historians would quibble with that.
0: Can I just add one piece of context to that? The president was very clear today that if, in fact, Lebanon keeps attacking Israel, that Israel has every right to fight back and that he just wants them to be judicious and do their part. But if they attack Israel, he would expect them to attack back.
1: But he scolded Netanyahu by name, and that's rare for him. Number two, the United States, most important to us as American citizens. So this arrangement, let's use that word, is, I would say, an 7.5 out of 10. And you weren't going to get a 10 out of 10. That was not going to happen. The two deficits in the arrangement are, number one, no mention of weapons inspectors to go in. Now, the president did say he's got eyes on all of their nuclear facilities. He can see what they're doing. That's true. But you can't see underground 3 miles. So I would have liked to have seen the weapons inspectors thing in there, but it was not. The second one was Hormuz.
0: Can I just interject again? And I'm not being a jerk, I promise. Steve Witkoff is a personal friend of mine, and he said when it comes to the nuclear dust, they've already agreed that Americans will be on the ground at the very least observing all of the removal of that dust. Sorry to interrupt.
1: All right, well, that's good, but it's not in writing.

0: they got what they wanted for nothing. Okay? So all the European press were like little beagles out there. And even the obnoxious American press, they've already started up on MS and CNN, but you expect that. The only guy that was way out of order was the New York Times, who said, well, what about the school that got hit? Okay, now, wait a minute. We're talking about a worldwide economic problem. We're talking about a nuclear weapon, and this is the question you bring? Come on. It's ridiculous. But I thought President Trump had anticipated what was going to happen in that presser and handled it pretty well.
1: I tend to agree with your analysis, only because we are both in a pretty unique position as it relates to the president. And that is, we've known him for 30 years. And when he speaks, it is very different than when anybody else speaks for him. And when he speaks, people like us that know him pay a lot more attention and give more credence to the words that he is using versus those that may be around him that are trying to explain things to the American people. Because in the end, it doesn't matter what the people around him say. It matters what he thinks and how he will act. And what kind of surprises me a little bit, in light of the president's military actions abroad, beating ISIS and Soleimani and Baghdadi, dropping the mother of all bombs on Afghanistan, Midnight Hammer, Epic Fury, I think people would be quite foolish and naive and rather stupid if they don't take the words that he uttered again today seriously, that I have no problem going back to bombing the living hell out of you if, in fact, you guys try to pull a fast one.
0: Yeah, because they're going to make him look weak and bad, and his legacy's on the line. It's in a legacy brawl right now between Obama and Trump. And people believe what they want to believe. Doesn't matter what facts you have. And the Democratic Party is going, oh, no, this is totally unnecessary because Obama had it locked down, which isn't true. Okay? And then Trump takes swipes at Obama because who's the worst deal he's ever seen. All right, well, we're used to that. But the bellicosity that Donald Trump brings to these pressers was largely absent. He used the hour that he had very effectively to praise Xi. That was very effective. I know these Chinese back and forth. That will do him a lot of good with that country. Even
1: tell me why you think that. And I know you are hyper focused on China and the relationship with the U.S. and the relationship with the president and Xi. Tell me why.
0: Because he went out of his way to say she could have caused trouble and he helped. It was as simple as that. And then he brought in the Stinger missile thing. You know, when Donald Trump talks, people don't realize this, particularly people who hate him, is that he does have a good grasp of the facts. Now, he's repetitive and sometimes contradicts himself. There's no question that he does. This $300 million slush fund that Iran's going to have access to, that's still undefined. I understand it. You understand it. Okay? This is going to be investment made by the Gulf states, and it's going to be oil, and it's going to be unfrozen Iranian money that, because they were sanctioned, is sitting in a bank. But most people don't get it. They don't. They're running around today saying, "Oh, he's going to give $300 million to Iran, and that's terrible." Whatever it may be, okay. But buddy, Donald Trump used that hour, all right, to praise a bunch of people, take shots at Mexico, took shots at them, warn them. Okay, he did a lot of different things in that, and I thought it was very effective. He rose Soleimani from the dead, killing the killers. I wrote a whole book on how Trump stalked them. It's a fascinating part of the book, how they got him and the intel that came in and what the decision-making was. So I know. But do you think Joe Biden has any blanket clue about Soleimani's menace to the Middle East?

0: I don't even think if somebody did ask him in a surprise moment who he was, I'm not sure he'd remember.
1: Well, he's so busy following Jill around asking, do you love me the most? He doesn't have time for a lot of other stuff.
0: Well, that's a good point. What do you think? Democrats are furious that, you know, apparently Joe's releasing a book in October. Jill Biden's book, I Thought My Husband Was Having a Stroke. Bill, if I was on stage and you thought I was having a stroke, would you not come to my rescue? I would come to yours.
1: I'd go out to dinner.
0: And you'd make me pay whether I was having a stroke or not.
1: Yeah, let's see if I can get Hannity's credit card before it.
0: Hey, give me Hannity's credit card as quickly as possible. I need it. Oh, man. That's funny.
1: I mean, look, the good news is nobody buys those books, and they don't sell anything.
0: But Democrats are mad. They feel like they're trying to reinvent themselves and be front and center before the midterm. They're already dealing with, you know, Graham Plattner, Tallarico's six-gender non-binary god, and this guy El Sayed, who likes Hassan Piker.
1: Well, even CNN reported last night that the midterm is tightening up already.
0: Big time. I'm seeing other polls that are very encouraging, but I'm urging people to not look at the polls. The only poll that matters is Election Day.
1: Well, okay. But when you got a Nazi running for Senate in Maine and Bernie Sanders says this is great, I mean, that's not doing your party any good.
0: Yeah, it didn't help yesterday when we found out he was encouraging a teenage girl to commit suicide. Good grief. That is, how could any Democrat support that, Bill? Where's your heart, your soul, your conscience? What is wrong with that party?
1: We're doing a big investigation on the Democratic Party, and it always leads back to this. There is not one human being in this country with any sway in this party.
0: Well, no, there's not a moderate except for John Fetterman, and now they are beholden to the most radical party ever, which I think creates a new paradigm for a midterm. Last word, bud.
1: Yes, and that was one of the reasons that Trump did this memo of understanding, that he knew this would probably make it a lot easier for Republicans to keep their power in Washington. That was a big reason.
0: All things simple man, Bill O'Reilly at BillO'Reilly.com. Sir, I know it's the best time of your week to be on the show. We appreciate you being here.
1: Thanks for having me. Appreciate it.
0: All right. 800-941-SEAN. Our number if you want to be a part of the program.
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1: All right, 25 now till the top of the hour. 800-941-SEAN, our number. 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
1: All right. Linda, did you see on fake news CNN? I don't watch fake news CNN. I know you guys watch it occasionally for content for the show. So they have this guy, this poll analysis guy named Harry Enten. And when you pointed this out to me, I'm saying there's no way that that could be true. But apparently it is. We have only 27% of Democrats that say they will display the great American flag on July 4th. And 29% of Democrats say they are proud to be an American. Well, where's the other 71%? We live in the greatest country God gave man. Now, I have spoken at length how this midterm election year is unlike any we've seen before. There's never been a precedent where a party has adopted and embraced radicalism in the likes of Bernie Sanders, Pocahontas, this guy El Sayed. I mean, did you see the latest Hassan Piker, who was out there campaigning with El Sayed? Israel doesn't have a right to exist. America deserved 9/11. Then you got Six Gender Tellerico, God is non-binary, welcome out at the border, no meat campaign, a vegan campaign in Texas. Then you've got the Nazi tattoo guy, you know, who attacks women who have been victims of rape. And says the people of Maine are racist and stupid, that he's looking to vote for him. Now going after on Reddit a young girl, you know, talking about teenage suicide. You know, if you're voting for that, you don't have a heart, conscience, and soul. The party of Mamdani, the Squad, AOC, and where are the moderate voices in that party? This creates an entire new paradigm we've never experienced before heading into an important midterm, which is why you see these polls tightening dramatically. But anyway, so, you know, let me play this guy, Harry Enten, fake news CNN. This is what he's saying about Democrats displaying the flag and whether they're proud to be Americans.
3: Look at how we have an increasing polarization on this issue. We'll display the flag on July 4th, the American flag. Back in July of 2001, look at this. You had 68% of Republicans, 65% of Democrats saying that they would, in fact, display the flag on July 4th. You come over to this side of the screen, Republicans basically are where they were 25 years ago, right? 64%. But look at that Democratic percentage, absolutely plummeting. Just 27% of Democrats say they will, in fact, display the flag on July 4th. What about this idea? Are you proud to be an American? Extremely or very proud to be an American? Back in January of 2001, 90% of Republicans, 85% of Democrats. This was after a very contentious 2000 election, keep in mind, right? With George W. Bush coming into the White House. You come over to this side of the screen in 2026. Look at this. Again, the Democratic percentage absolutely plummets to just 29% of Democrats say they're extremely or very proud to be an American.
1: You've got to be kidding me. What has gone wrong in that party?
4: You know what? There's so much wrong. You would have to do your TV show, hanging with Hannity during the day to even cover a piece of it. It's so bad across the board. Even what you just said about Blattner and Hassan Piker, this idea that any of these people have 1 ounce of American soul in them is utter nonsense. You live in the greatest country God ever gave man that allows you to talk trash as much as you do. If you don't like it here, get out. Go somewhere else. See how
1: you say that. People say, well, love it or leave it. If I did not love America, why would I stay here? I'm talking about me. Forget about other people. I don't know why.
4: This is the thing that I don't get. If you want to change it and you don't like it, then go to where it already exists like that. There are so many places.
1: Linda, let me ask you a question. You were with me when Obama was president for 2 terms. You were with us when Joe Biden was president for a term. Did I ever suggest one time that I don't love my country and that I want to leave this country, or I'm going to give up the fight, you know, for the things that I believe in? Sometimes you lose elections you really want to win. I don't want to lose this midterm, I'll tell you that. And you just fight through it and you become the loyal opposition. You tell the American people the truth. And hopefully we right the ship the next time. That's how it works.
4: Here's the thing. The ship was never the right side up in the first place. That's the problem. As a Democrat, most of these people have lived under the ideology that they're owed everything, they should give nothing, and the only time anybody should give anything is if they're telling other people the money that they should be giving away, and those are the only people working anyway.
1: Good point. All right, let's get to our phones. Let's go to Detroit. Let's say hi to Jim. Jim, you're on the Sean Hannity Show. Glad you called.
5: Hello, Sean. Listen to you daily. Thank you. The thing I am concerned about is that when this 60 days comes due, or right before it comes due, that the Iranians, like they always do, are going to welch on their promises. And then we're going to have a restart of the war right before the midterms. And I think that's going to cost the Republicans dearly. So I'm...
1: Listen, the president made very clear, we have made clear, I don't trust the Iranians. It doesn't matter what they do from this point on. The president will make the decision whether or not they're acting in good faith, whether or not they really want a deal or they don't. And he was very explicit in saying he has no problem going back to military action. So that to me is all you need to kind of know.
5: Well, I just think that if that happens, that the chances of the Republicans doing well in the midterms are not good, because the country is at a point where they want the gas prices to come down. They want the economy changed.
1: Well, look at the price of crude today. It's been down to $75.
5: I understand, but if the war comes back, I don't think it's going to stay there. Okay, nobody has a crystal ball, but on the other hand, the Iranians' history is such that they do not keep their promises.
1: Listen, it doesn't even matter in this sense. Let's assume that they don't. And I think the odds are probably high that, I mean, they have internal struggles going on. You got the hardline IRGC faction. And then you have the more political faction that understands that their lives are in jeopardy and they're probably next on the hit list. So they've got their own internal issues to work out. And let's see what happens. Let the process unfold. Returning to where we were is as simple as launching a missile. It's that simple. That's why I am, and the president's showing a willingness today to go right back there, tells me all I need to know about what this means.
5: I feel that the, if we go back and it's close to the midterms, we're going to suffer.
1: Possible, but you know what? There's always the chance that there's going to be conflict around the world that can, where you have bad actors, bad faith actors that want to impact our elections. We already know that. I mean, that's almost like status quo, right?
5: Right.
1: So, you know, what we have to do as conservatives is we've got to commit our hearts, minds, and souls that whatever outside circumstances may or may not occur, that we understand the danger in a radicalized Democratic Party ever getting more control than we ever want. That's why that should be irrelevant for everybody in this audience that wants this great agenda, which has been great, to continue and not return to, you know, what we had the 4 years under Biden, Harris, Mayorkas, and now actually more radicalized vis-a-vis Graham Plattner, El Sayed, six gender Tellerico, God is non-binary Tellerico, and Mamdani and the squad and Bernie and Pocahontas. Because no other Democrat but Fetterman will dare criticize them. So we're going to have the biggest choice midterm election, one that I've never seen in history before. And let's just commit to do our part and understand there's certain things that are always going to be out of our control in life, right?
5: Right. I just, my hunch is that we should get it over.
1: Well, let me ask this question. Let me go to a bottom line question. You're making me think here. Was it the right decision for the president, based on what Steve Witkoff described, and them being 12 days away from being able to enrich uranium to weapons grade? And I had Dan Bongino talking about it on TV last night. Was it the right call for the president? Did he have any option other than to take action to prevent them from getting that weapon?
5: Unquestionably.
1: Okay. We have a very strong argument on our side, don't we?
5: Yeah. I agree. But again, the margins in the election are so slim, I don't want to lose the Republican control. And then
1: okay. Do you think any moderate in Maine is going to vote for Graham Plattner?
5: No.
1: You think any moderate in Michigan is going to vote for El Sayed?
5: God, I hope not.
1: Will six gender, God is non-binary Tellerico win Texas?
5: Hopefully not. Yep.
1: Okay. Let not your heart be troubled. Work hard for the election. And my ask from this great audience of ours is just commit in your heart, mind, and soul. You will do your part. You will vote. You will participate. Okay?
5: Thank you.
1: Appreciate it. God bless you. Let's say hi. Let's see. Tom is next. I don't know where Tom's calling from. Tom, you're on the Sean Hannity Show. Hi.
6: Hi, Sean. Thanks for taking my call. I was calling today to ask you a question. I was looking ahead and thinking, is Donald Trump going to be able to take care of his agenda in only 3.5 more years? And what would you think of the possibility of him and Secretary Rubio switching positions for the upcoming election, presidential election?
1: You know, I'm tempted to give a lot of thoughts about 28, but I'm going to hold back until after 26. Yeah. I do have a lot of thoughts on 26. And a lot of thoughts on 28. However, I don't want people to take their eye off this important midterm. And do I think Donald Trump is going to run in any capacity again? No. Do I think his influence will wane? Not even a little bit. And I think he will always be active and involved. You know, as long as this man is breathing on this earth, I can tell you that. It's in his heart, conscience, and soul.
6: Awesome. Glad. Thanks again for taking my call. And I've been listening to you for a long time, all the way back to Hannity and Cohen. It's the first time I got to talk to you. It's a real pleasure.
1: Okay. I appreciate it, Tom. Thank you, my friend. God bless you. Quick break. Right back to our phones. 800-941-SEAN. Our number if you want to be a part of the program as we continue.
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17: 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Coming up next, our final news roundup and information overload hour.
19: All right, news roundup and information overload hour. 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It's 800-941-SEAN if you want to join us. We got a clip of six-gender, God is non-binary, Tyler Rico boasting that he authored bills which would make schools focus in on things like diversity, equity, and inclusion, DEI, being taught in the classroom. We have him in 2023 saying doctors have a moral obligation to provide hormonal therapies to perform gender mutilation surgeries on children. Which is pretty scary. This is a guy that supports transgender athletes, men playing women's sports. This is a guy that says God is non-binary. This is a guy that believes in six genders. I don't know what the other four are. He says there are six.

0: This is a guy that, you know, said that God is neither male or female. Now, I'm a Christian, raised Catholic. I learned the Lord's Prayer. It says, our Father who art in heaven. It doesn't say our gender. Maybe I was taught wrong my whole life, and James Tallarico is really, really educating me. You know, wants to run a vegan campaign in the cattle state of Texas, is against drilling, and it just gets worse and worse. Let me play a clip, him saying doctors have a moral obligation to treat gender dysphoria. Let's play it.
1: If a patient came to the doctor and said, I want to change my sex, then the doctor should say, well, you can't change your sex because there are only two sexes.
2: If that patient is experiencing extreme gender dysphoria, which Dr. Oliverson has already acknowledged is a real condition, then that doctor has an obligation, a moral obligation, according to their Hippocratic Oath, to ensure that that patient, whether it's a minor, in consultation with their parents, receives the treatment that they need. And Representative Schaefer, the consequences of not providing that treatment can be dire.
0: All right, joining us now, good friend of the program, one of our favorite governors, Governor Greg Abbott of Texas. Great to have you. I'm watching Democrats express the greatest optimism in the world that the great state of Texas, God bless Texas, is somehow going to change into this blue New York City paradigm and vote for a guy with these crazy views. Why does that go against every gut political instinct I have, having done all this for decades?
3: Sean, listen, what you're hearing is the exact same thing that was said 4 years ago when Beto O'Rourke ran against me, and then 4 years before that when he ran against Ted Cruz. Each time, the only thing we learn is that all of the millions of dollars coming in from out of state was completely incinerated because Beto was defeated badly each time. The difference this time, however, is unlike Beto, Tallarico actually has a voting record that proves he is the far leftist progressive person that people think he is. The point is that when we get to election day against Tallarico, he will be demolished even worse than Beto was.
0: Yeah, well, I always affectionately, when he ran first against Ted Cruz, then later you, I called him, you know, Beto Bozo O'Rourke. You know what was fascinating about Beto? He came on the scene like gangbusters. The left embraced him. They ran the same narrative they're now running about six-gender Tallarico, and they acted as though he was the second coming that was going to turn the red state of Texas blue, and it failed spectacularly. And I'm not sure if anything, Tallarico's record is more clear. We have him in his own words more often, and he's so more extreme than even Beto Bozo was, and I just don't think Texas has changed. I think, yes, you've had a lot of migration into Texas, but those people want freedom. They're trying to get away from tyranny.
3: Well, let me address that last point first, and that is, yeah, it's a fact that we have a lot of people moving into Texas from other states, including from California. What's lost, however, is this. And that is, there are a lot of people moving out of the state of Texas every single year. Also, the number one state they are moving to is California. The point, very simply, is we have a big exchange program going on where we are getting conservatives from California. Our liberals are moving to California, making Texas an even more red state. But going back to the bottom line of what you were talking about, Sean, listen, Tallarico has a voting record. I know he's known as six-gender Jimmy, whatever that means, but he voted to defund the police. He voted against border security. He voted in support of transgender surgery for children. He actually, in Texas, voted for a state income tax. So his voting record is dangerous. And the average voter in Texas, whether they be a Republican, an independent, or maybe even some Democrats, when they see his voting record, they know he does not represent the values of the overwhelming majority of Texans. You know, Donald Trump talks about a 90-10 issue or an 80-20 issue. The fact of the matter is, Tallarico is on that small percentage side where he matches up with 10% or 20% of the population, whereas Ken Paxton matches up on the majority side with the overwhelming majority of Texans. And so I think both Ken Paxton will overperform where people currently think, and that Talaruca will underperform what people currently think.
0: You know, to me, how is it possible that in your state of Texas, and I was down at the Rio Grande with you and President Trump, I've been down to that border more times than I can count in my life, and you did a phenomenal job. You and my governor, Governor DeSantis, the greatest political jiu-jitsu move ever. And that is, okay, you come across the border, we'll put you on a plane or a bus, and we're going to send you to a sanctuary city and state, which was great. The people in your state loved you for it. The people in Florida love Governor DeSantis for that. He wants a welcome mat on the border. He's running a vegan campaign in a cattle state. He's against energy dominance. He wants men to play women's sports in Texas. It just on paper does not make sense to me.
3: Well, and what is on paper right now is going to be what happens in the voting booth come October and November. Because listen, again, there's hopium that occurs every election cycle among national Democrats where they have this hope that finally they have a savior who's going to get a Democrat elected in the state of Texas. It's just not going to happen. And again, going back, the record that Talarico has of hard votes that he's taken are far worse than all the leftist positions that were taken by Beto. And as a result, I think that Ken Paxton will beat Talarico, but even more than what Ted Cruz beat Beto O'Rourke by. And so I think this election is shaping up, and it's shaping up well because of who Talarico really is that he cannot escape from.
0: Well, I mean, that's the amazing thing. What do you think overall nationally, Governor, is happening when you look at the embrace of Graham Plattner? We had new revelations yesterday. He's on Reddit. He's encouraging a teenage girl and excoriating her because she's contemplating suicide. His comments about women that are victims of rape, his Nazi tattoo, him calling the people in his state racist and stupid. They would be stupid if they voted for somebody that thought they were stupid. All the other controversies on top of the Nazi tattoo. Why have they gone this radical left? I've never seen a midterm shaping up like this, and very few, quote, leaders in the Democratic Party, with the exception of one man, John Fetterman, is willing to stand up to this madness. Then they got Al-Sayed in Michigan.
3: Listen, it's all about power. They've completely abandoned any sense of being committed to any particular policy position. As you know, both the left and the leftist media, listen, they've done nothing but criticize Republicans by fabricating this notion that some Republicans are connected to Nazism or something like that. Well, look at that candidate for the Senate in Maine with the Nazi tattoo. They're now embracing that. And so they will embrace everything that they criticized just days and weeks and months ago for the pure purpose of trying to gain power in Washington, D.C. It shows how vapid they really are. And I think they're going to be exposed for it come this election. As we discussed, they will be exposed in Texas. They're going to be exposed in Maine. They're going to be exposed in some other states. And so, candidly, I think these elections come November are going to turn out a lot better, especially at the United States Senate level, definitely in the state of Texas, in the state of Maine, and elsewhere across the country. Because what Americans want are people who will deliver common sense. And what the Democrats are standing for, whether it be up in Maine or Talarico in Texas, is the opposite of common sense. And when people get in the voting booth, it's no longer about, I like this idea, I like that idea. When you get into a voting booth, it's a choice between two different people. And it's going to be the Republican who aligns with the common sense values of the majority of voters in Texas and across the United States.
0: I mean, at the end of the day, I think people want their values represented. And having known you as long as I have, you being a dear friend, and knowing Ted Cruz as long as I've known Senator Cruz and so many other representatives from the great state of Texas, I just know the people in Texas. I mean, Rick Perry made me an honorary Texan. I'm not sure if you're aware of that, Governor, but I am. And I just know that it's heart and soul, and they believe in those more traditional values. It is a business state. It is a conservative state. By the way, congratulations to you. I see all of these big businesses. What was the latest big business that is moving out of New Jersey that's coming down to Texas? You have so much industry moving into your state, like I have in my state. And I'm so happy for you and the people of your state, because you are going to have huge financial benefits and high-paying career jobs for the great citizens of Texas.
3: Along those lines, when you think about it, think of the budget deficits you see some states on the Democrat side that are running as we speak right now. And these Democrat states don't know how to pay their bills. The state of Texas is running a massive budget surplus, and I'm looking to use that budget surplus to reduce property taxes in the state of Texas. But going back to what you were talking about, the most recent thing that came out last week was a listing of which state has the most headquarters of Fortune 500 companies, and it's Texas, not New York, not California, not any other state. What we are finding is that these businesses are leaving places like New York and California or other states across the country. It could be New Jersey or elsewhere. And they know that the best state for doing business for 22 years in a row now is the state of Texas. It's because we offer lower taxes, reasonable regulations, the perfect platform to expand a business on. And we actually embrace and support our businesses as opposed to Kathy Hochul, who seems to like to attack businesses. Same for Gavin Newsom. So it's just a complete different platform. But I got to add this at the very end. So listen, I know that Rick Perry named you an honorary Texan, but the fact of the matter is he knows that there is a higher honor that can be bestowed by the state of Texas that I will bestow upon you the next time.
0: Oh, my gosh. There's a higher honor than an honorary Texan?
3: There is, and you'll get it when I tell you what it is. There's this official framed honoration. It was called the Admiral in the Texas Navy, and I will make you an Admiral in the Texas Navy.
0: Oh, my God. I'm blushing. I don't ever think I deserve anything in life, Governor. I'm very humbled. I'm humbled by your friendship, too. All right, quick break. More with Governor Greg Abbott, the great state of Texas. God bless Texas on the other side. Then your call's coming up, 800-941-SHAWN, if you want to be a part of the program as we roll along.
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3: More personnel in the state of Texas. And I got to tell you, there's more and more. This is moving to Texas, whether it be in Austin or Dallas. You know, Sean, we now have created the Texas Stock Exchange. It's in Dallas, Texas. It added such competition to the New York Stock Exchange and the NASDAQ Stock Exchange. Both of those two had to set up a regional headquarters in Dallas, Texas, where they are trading and lifting in Dallas, Texas. In fact, SpaceX, you know all about that. And by the way, Texas is the home of the first trillionaire in the history of the entire world, in Elon Musk. Anyway, SpaceX co-listed on the NASDAQ as well as NASDAQ Texas. And so Texas is becoming the number one state for new listings of all public companies in the United States.
0: You don't get enough credit in terms of what you deserve and how hard you've worked. By the way, there is a day coming up. Governor Abbott will be filling in and hosting this show. I think that's confirmed, Governor. I'm looking forward. I know the audience would love to hear from you, and you get to interact with them directly.
3: I'm looking forward to it.
0: All right, Governor Greg Abbott, the great state of Texas. God bless Texas, sir. Thank you. Now, from America's Revolutionary War to Israel's fight for its survival currently, you know, we are nations that have had moments where we have been tested. Our courage, our morality, our moral clarity, our resolve, and thank God, freedom endures. In October 1985, it was President Ronald Wilson Reagan who delivered these remarks about America's commitment to stand with Israel. He said, "In our talks, we paid special attention to two issues, our commitment to Israel's security and well-being, and our shared desire to move forward towards a just and lasting peace between Israel and all of its Arab neighbors. A strong, secure Israel is a shared interest." Well, it is today, if you have moral clarity. I know you have the lunatics out there, but I don't pay attention to them. But we're celebrating our 250th anniversary, and thank God we have partnered on this show with the International Fellowship of Christians and Jews. The amount of humanitarian assistance, the need for it, has never been greater as Iran and their proxies have targeted densely populated areas within Tel Aviv and other parts of the country. And that means there are so many displaced Israelis. They need food and water and shelter and clothing and medicines. They are providing all of it, but they can't do it without your help. They even have mobile medical clinics for the elderly that can't get to see a doctor. Whatever you can do to help our friends at the IFCJ as they fight for their survival, please go to their website. It's flagpinifcj.org. That's flagpinifcj, one word, .org. It'll send you a free U.S. Israeli flag pin. And thank you for your generosity.

0: He never stops working for the good of the country. Sean Hannity with behind-the-scenes information on today's breaking news. 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
1: All right, 25 now till the top of the hour. Your call's coming up, 800-941-SEAN, if you want to be a part of the program. 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And if you did read it, I doubt you'd understand it. It's worse than dealing with the healthcare system. Here's the good news. We are now in the midst of a major innovation redo in terms of insurance overall. 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
1: All right, so we've got these two Democratic House candidates. Comrade, what is it, Chevalier, and this other person. And they're doing this forum, I think it's in New York City, but I think one of them's from New Jersey, I'm not sure. It doesn't matter, because the party of Graham Plattner and Bernie Sanders and Pocahontas and El Sayed and Six Gender Tellerico and Mamdani and the Squad and AOC and leaders in name only that would never challenge them, they would never say a word. And so you have the World Cup going on. I'm not that interested in the World Cup. I had to play soccer in high school. My teachers made me play, never liked it. They made me the center halfback. I hated it. However, if I wanted a better grade, I was told straight up that's what it's going to take. And so I did it. It's just not my favorite sport, but other people love it. To each his own. I don't care about that part. But they were asked if they're rooting for America. Here's their answer.
3: World Cup is here. The first match this weekend at MetLife Stadium taking place in New Jersey, even though some people say it is technically New York. But what do you think will win it all? Who are you rooting for?
4: I like Mexico.
3: Mexico. There you go.
5: I'm rooting for Senegal.
3: Senegal. Okay.
1: I like Mexico. I like Senegal. I don't know. I want America to win, even though I'm not the biggest World Cup fan. I want America to win everything. I love our country. I believe we live in the greatest country God gave man. Why would I not want us to win? Here's where it gets even more interesting. Many visitors from abroad come to America. They are out and about spending money at these quintessential Americana stores. I saw a lot of people going to the Pro Shop and other great stores, and they're buying up all sorts of stuff. Over the course of my life, I have met so many immigrants coming from dire situations. They make it to America, and they take freedom that they'd never experienced before, and they turn it into such phenomenal hard work and success. And, you know, every American should appreciate it. I think we don't often appreciate the gifts we have right in front of us. But, and then there were a bunch of World Cup fans from abroad. And this is how happy they are to be in America. Listen.

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1: Big time, AJ, Houston, Texas. How appropriate you follow the great governor of your state, Greg Abbott. What's going on, sir?
2: Big time, Sean Hannity. Hey, first of all, I want to wish you a happy Father's Day and hope you have a great one, Big Daddy.
1: You too, my friend. God bless you. We always love hearing that big, booming voice of yours, my friend.
2: Hey, but real quick, Sean, what is Obama talking about? He had the nerve to put his two cents in. And then New York Knicks, you know, it's nice that they won, but the fans made it bad that they won because of what they did. There was no reason for what they did. I mean, if you win in doing that, Jesus Christ, I would have hated to see what the loss would have been like. That's unbelievable. You know, you...
1: Well, they were, you know, going nuts if they won and going nuts the day they lost. And to me, it's embarrassing, but it's also indicative of Mamdani's New York, you know, defund, dismantle, no bail, reimagine the police, and, you know, send in the social workers. What do you expect?
2: I know, right? And then, you know, that Obama... Trump, he's doing what I did. Really? Are you? And that lady looked at him that was interviewing him. And I'm like, she looking at you weird because you ain't telling the truth. And then my boy, I love it because I love you going to the Lions Den. My boy, the vice president, was on The View. And nobody watched that thing. But I had to see how that he was going to treat him and da-da-da-da-da. And they went off and did their little thing, running their mouth, da da da. Whoopi had to tell one of the girls, "Hey, stop! What did you do?" that tickled me when she did that. But the thing of it is, you got to go in the Lions Den because the mainstream media is not going to tell the truth about what's going on. I post some stuff out because what's going on in our country now? All these Democrat idiots, and you got Antifa doing their dumb crap, and it's like, okay, people, teach your children. Come on. And then that boy that stabbed that boy, I'm like, okay, people, are y'all stupid or are you stupid? Why are y'all going off like that and knowing what that boy did was wrong? I don't care how you spin it, how you look at it, it was wrong what that boy did. You know what?
1: Well, then you got a whole group of people trying to turn it into a racial issue. Oh, it was only one stab wound. I think it was Jasmine Crockett that claimed.
2: Yeah, once.
1: Well, it was fatal, and the young teenager died. Yes, it was one stab wound that murdered somebody.
2: Yeah, and that's all the Democrats got, Sean. Everything that happened. Oh, you're a racist. You're a racist. Everything happened. You look on the timelines, you look at all these black folks doing all this crazy stuff, and then when you check them, oh, you're a racist. Really, people? Come on. You got every color of people doing stuff. And they only seems to call it when it's done to black folks, racist. I'm like, oh, my God, people, wake up. And I'm sick. Matter of fact, Sean, I'm about sick of trying to teach these people something. But, you know, we got to keep our voice loud. We got to keep going. Maybe they'll wake up one day, Sean. Maybe. I don't know. But we better pray and hope that they do wake up. And tell my girl Linda, I said, shake them and bake them. Hey, hey, hey, come on.
3: Back at you, AJ. You're still my favorite ever.
1: What does that mean, shake them and bake them? What does that even mean?
3: Don't you worry about it, because I'm going to shake it and bake it, all right? That's between
1: me and AJ. What does shake it and bake it mean, big time? What does that mean? Does that mean Linda should go in Vegas on a dance floor and dance by herself and humiliate me?
2: Wait.
3: Why is that humiliating you?
1: Because you're associated with me.
3: Nobody knew I was with you. Come on. They know you can't dance.
1: Oh, you mean like when we're talking together and I'm fairly
3: Nobody
1: recognizable?
3: Nobody on that dance floor knew I was with you. The only person that knew I was with you was John Rich.
1: When I walked out and said, you got to stop. This is embarrassing.
3: They just saw you walk over and talk to me. You could have been like, hey, lady, I like your hat. Or, hey, lady, do you know this band?
1: I was saying, this is embarrassing. Please stop.
3: AJ, what do you think of that?
2: Hold on. I get on the dance floor by myself, Sean. I love dancing. That's my exercise. And I love dancing by myself because I can do my moves and rake my groove.
3: Hey.
2: Some people don't know how to move with you. And so, therefore, I like to do it. And then when some woman come up and want to dance with me, it just blow my whistle because I'll be like, oh, no. Because then I slow down with her.
1: Well, whatever floats your boat, big time. Appreciate you, man.
2: I love you, man.
1: 800-941-SEAN. Frank, California. What's up, Frank?
4: So I'm not a big fan of the deal with Iran. I really think that we should take out their refineries at least and take that cargo. Or I don't know if we should. I don't want to send boots in the ground, but I think we should take out their power structures. And that, along with the blockade, I think would cause that regime to have to, you know, leave or step down. I don't think this deal is going to work in the long run because you can't trust these guys.
1: I tend to agree with you. I don't think they're honorable. I think there's too many factions that are competing for power. Based on the president's comments, repeated comments, that he has no problem doing exactly what you're saying, I feel confident he'd flip on a dime.
4: I hope so. I hope so.
1: Well, like, he's kind of proven it, hasn't he? It's not, however, if it's possible to thread this needle, and some people are optimistic more than, say, I am, but I'm willing to give the president his opportunity to attempt it with the full knowledge that he is now reinforced over and over and over again. He has zero issues, no compunctions about going back to military force, none. So I listen more to what he says than what other analysts say. Or, you know, remember, a memorandum of understanding is like a worthless sheet of paper. I've been assured by the people involved in discussions that it's much deeper and they've conceded a lot more. But, you know, trust but verify. Let's wait and just assume that they're going to mess up. I think they're too radicalized, too extreme. And at that point, probably we'd be looking at another tier of regime change and try all over again. Who knows? Anyway, appreciate the call. John, Pennsylvania. John, how are you? Glad you called.
5: Hey, Sean, doing great. Hey, we're on the cusp of 250 here, right?
1: Yeah.
5: But people really don't know what to do. People don't know how to commemorate it. They're, you know, should they go to 20 different mattress sales or what? So just an idea for you, since you have the greatest reach, you can help people understand why this is the second greatest event, most significant event in human history for humanity's sake. And humanity does rhyme with Hannity. So what I'm thinking is you take the last few days here before July 4th and you start to feature the critical events, because it was a series of events that made it all happen. Start with the proclamation of King George at, what was it, 1763, that Americans couldn't move west of the Appalachians. And that got people mad because they came here for property. So you pick maybe the top 10, 12, 15 events. 15 is too many. And each day you take a different event. You bring on someone like a Bill Federer and you highlight what happened, why it was significant, and the inside story. There's so many inside stories. I mean, there was 35 free black men that were fighting for America in Lexington and Concord.
1: Actually, pretty amazing history. There are, you know, maybe Linda, I think John has a good idea. Maybe we should make a list of all the events around the country. We've not fully announced where I am going to be on the 3rd and on the 4th. I will make that announcement soon. Very cool location for the 3rd. It's a Friday. And we'll be doing radio on location. We'll be doing TV on location. I will give you a hint. President Trump will be at that location that evening. And just looking forward to what will be a very special day. And Saturday, I'll be in Washington, D.C., co-anchoring Fox's coverage. I think from 7 p.m. to 11. I'm going to be on for 4 hours, and it'll be great coverage. The largest fireworks display ever in history. It will set a record. And I hope people, you know, forget about the 20% of Democrats that are proud of the country. The rest of us love the greatest country God gave man. But I like the idea of putting that up on the website. Let people know. That's a good idea. Listen, before the burgers hit the grill and fireworks light up the sky like the 4th of July, take a few minutes. You know, we've got to remember what Independence Day is really all about. This extraordinary courage, vision outlined 250 years ago, starting with our founding document, our Declaration of Independence. Now, it is that document where ordinary men made a revolutionary claim. that rights come from God, our creator, not from man, not from government, and government only exists to protect those rights, and their power comes from only we, the people, and the consent of the governed. And that idea gave birth to the greatest country God ever gave man. Now, it's our turn to secure these principles for the next 250 years. Reagan famously said that freedom is but one generation away from extinction. Our goal should be to leave this country better than we inherited it. And anyway, this 4th of July, with the partnership of our great friends at Americans for Prosperity, they have the Declaration Project, and they're pledging to read the Declaration and asking you to make the pledge to read the Declaration aloud with your family and friends. When's the last time you did it? I was thinking back when I did. It's been a while. Anyway, then ask a question. What does liberty require of us today? And as America now prepares to celebrate 250 years of freedom, this is yet one small step that every citizen can take. 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

right, that's going to wrap things up for today. We got a great Hannity tonight, 9 Eastern, on the Fox News Channel. Victor Davis Hanson, Ari Fleischer, Reince Priebus, Nancy Grace, and Clay Travis. I promise you news information you'll never get from the legacy media mob. All happening 9 Eastern tonight. Hannity on Fox. We'll see you then. Back here tomorrow. Thank you for making the show possible.

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10: Signatures from both leaders. I'm Lee Silicera, Fox News. President Trump and the leader of Iran signing off on the memorandum of understanding that will lead to a ceasefire with Iran and begin nuclear talks.
11: It will end the naval blockade, reopen the Strait of Hormuz toll-free for 60 days, so there will be more talks to take place to determine the next steps after that. It calls for Iran to dilute its highly enriched uranium. It would lift sanctions on Iran. The U.S. will help develop, quote, at least $300 billion for the reconstruction and economic development of the Islamic Republic of Iran. And President Trump multiple times in the last several hours reiterated the argument that the money is not coming from the U.S. This agreement will kick off 60 more days of future negotiations that will most notably center on the Strait of Hormuz and, of course, those nuclear negotiations.
10: Fox's Alex Hogan in Tel Aviv. Police in Ohio make another arrest in a mass shooting earlier this month in Toledo that wounded 12 people.
12: Tonight, Taylor was arrested in Columbus and will face 11 counts of felonious assault. U.S. Marshals and Ohio State Police helped detain him. Authorities say video evidence shows Taylor firing into a crowd at a neighborhood festival in Toledo June 6th. An eyewitness also placed Taylor at the scene.
10: Fox's Gernal Scott. Police believe a fight between two rival groups broke out, leading to the gunfire. Taylor will be returned to Toledo to face charges. Tropical Storm Arthur, the first named storm of the Atlantic season, is threatening the Gulf.
13: Arthur's winds are holding at 40 miles an hour, but the worry is the rain, as Arthur could dump as much as 20 inches of rain in some spots, even as it moves inland over Louisiana tonight and eventually Mississippi over the next day.
10: Fox's Evan Brown. Arthur formed as some areas along the Texas coast have already been drenched by heavy storms that caused flooding. 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
11: He's here. He's here. 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

Then here, our number, 877-381-3811, 877-381-3811. Let me tell you something. President Trump wants this MOU to go through as a final deal. It's going to go through as a final deal. Nothing anybody says can actually stop it. Because as I discussed a few days ago, the way that Congress altered the treaty clause in effect for Obama also applies to the Trump proposal.

0: And that's a legitimate precedent. So that means you would need two-thirds of the members of Congress to block the deal, rather than two-thirds of the members present in the Senate to approve it. So all said and done, if the president wants the MOU with changes, without changes, with additions and so forth and so on, that's what's going to happen. So the discussion now is among we the people. We get a shot at this too. We get a shot at it too because Washington's talking about it. The vice president's on TV and other platforms. The press is reporting about it. The president's talking about it. So of course we get to participate in this. Now, there are those who view this as a loyalty test. There is no loyalty test. Unless somebody is trashing the president of the United States, viciously stabbing him in the back, the way Bannon has done, the way Pierre Morgan has done, the way Tucker has done, and Megyn Kelly has done, and some other people, that's a different issue. That's a different issue. But if you have legitimate disagreements, and you're in the business of radio or TV, it'd be very odd if you didn't comment on them. So I make no apologies for what I say. The president and I, we agree, what, 98% of the time? But just like he serves you, the people of America, I serve you, the people in my audience. And I apply my principles and my beliefs and my values based on the Constitution, based on the Declaration, based on our faiths and our belief systems. And that's how it works. And it's okay. And it's okay. You know, a few decades ago when I was working in the Reagan administration as Chief of Staff to Attorney General Meese, the Immigration and Naturalization Service was in the Department of Justice. They changed the name and they shipped it off to the Department of Homeland Security years after we left when they created that department. And while I was there and I was chief of staff for a period, I argued strenuously against a deal with congressional Democrats where the president would agree to grant citizenship to 2.3 million illegal aliens in exchange for promised funds to better secure the border. We controlled the Senate, but not the House. Tip O'Neill ran the House, and he kept blocking every effort to secure the border further. President Reagan made the deal. He did as promised, but the Democrats reneged. They never intended to comply. Nonetheless, I will always adore President Reagan. He was truly a great president. He did so many wonderful things for our country and around the world. He destroyed the Soviet Union. He massively increased the private sector and our prosperity in this country, slashed taxes to unbelievable levels, and so many other wonderful things. I campaigned for him twice, but I couldn't get over this issue with granting citizenship to illegal aliens. I have my disagreements with this memorandum of understanding. I don't understand parts of it. I don't mean that I can't comprehend them. I just don't understand them. In fact, as you know, if you've listened to this program, I've said over and over again, any deal with this enemy will be violated. Perhaps not during President Trump's term, but thereafter for sure. I don't believe they'll ever honor any agreement anyway. And I've made my points generally known, and I'm going to be very specific about them this evening with you, because in some ways this is a complicated agreement, in some ways it's fairly simplistic. But I adore President Trump, and I always will adore President Trump. He's a great president, and he, too, is doing great things for our country and around the world. The worst kind of person you can be to yourself is to not be true to your principles. And the worst kind of person you could be to a friend, if you're advising a friend, if you're working for a president, is just to be a yes man, or just to be a no man for that matter. Just be a man or a woman. That works. So I will tell you, I'll begin now, we'll continue after the break, what I think about this from a more micro perspective now that we have more information. So before commenting directly on the MOU, context is critical. When President Trump decided to go to war with the Iranian regime, it was a courageous decision by every measure. He's known and made clear for decades that Iran poses a grave threat to our country and criticized the failure of presidents to deal with it. Indeed, I first met President Trump before he was president in September 2015 at a huge rally of the Tea Party patriots on the steps of the Capitol building. Several of us spoke that day. Jenny Beth Martin led the group, as she does now. Wonderful lady. And there were thousands and thousands of you, conservatives, Tea Party patriots, on the steps of the Capitol building. And we urged Congress to defeat Obama's nuclear deal in no uncertain terms. The most eloquent and inspiring speech was delivered by Donald Trump. He made the moral and national security case for defeating the Iranian regime and against the Obama sellout. He knew intuitively and by watching what the Iranian regime was doing and had done, that it must be denied nuclear weapons no matter the cost. Despite the knowingly false allegations of very evil propagandists, the president has never wavered from his position, and he was not convinced or pulled dragging and kicking by Israel, Benjamin Netanyahu, or the Jews to fight this war. President Trump ordered this military operation to prevent Iran from getting and using nuclear weapons. In the early days of the war, it was a spectacular success. For some reason, a ceasefire was quickly ordered, and it lasted for over 2 months, despite the scores of violations by Iran and Hezbollah. Great damage has been done to Iran's military. And as I said, the president deserves enormous credit for having the courage to do what no other president did before him. My fear, again, is that no other president after him will have the same courage to act should the terms of any agreement be violated. The president then ordered a 2-day return to military operations when the Iranian regime took out one of our helicopters. Yeah, it was quickly ended on a promise by the regime that it would sign on to an MOU. And from day one, I've underscored that no deal will be honored by these terrorists. Its political theocratic ideology fuels a revolution that compels the catastrophic destruction of the West. We've been through that at great length. And presumably the president knew this, as he repeatedly warned, if Iran got a nuclear weapon, it would use it against us. Pretty serious, don't you think, folks? And Iran's pattern of conduct, excuse me, over the last 47 years makes clear that it uses negotiations as a tactic to further its aims. But we abandoned the military destruction of Iran, and we did not use all of our capabilities to destroy the regime. In fact, some were even saying that's not our goal. We certainly didn't arm the Iranian people, but we looked for a off-ramp, as they call it. Very odd phrase, an off-ramp, in part due to polling and gas prices. To be clear, there was never a plan to use ground forces or be involved in a forever war. These are straw men that are thrown out there by some. Indeed, in my view, if the MOU is not drastically altered during this 60-day negotiation period, a forever war, a continuation of Iran's war on the West, is not in doubt. So what does this MOU involve? And I was working from the closest draft of the MOU publicly available at the time, and it's very close as it turns out, which was fundamentally accurate, and we'll go through this point by point. I'll do it fairly succinctly and quickly when we return. We'll be right back.
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14: 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But listen anyway. They know they're probably wrong. 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

0: Here we go. All right. Item one on the list. Upon the signing of the MOU, there's an immediate and permanent end of the war. And that specifically includes Lebanon. Now, this doesn't make any sense to me. There are 60 days or more to negotiate a deal. Therefore, before a deal is finalized, we just declared a cessation of military action permanently. And we committed to not even threatening the use of force. Why would we agree to immediately drop the most important leverage we have over the regime in advance? In advance of it, complying with the MOU requirements, whatever else is decided in 60 or so days. On top of this, we do the unthinkable. We capitulate to Iran's demand to protect Hezbollah. As I explained earlier, Hezbollah, which has brutally murdered hundreds of our fellow citizens, is essentially protected by our government in alliance with the Iranian regime and free to continue to kill Americans, Israelis, and others as the most potent terror weapon of the Iranian regime not only survives, but it is immunized. And since Israel is the only country that actually fights this enemy, their soldiers, their airmen, and whose citizens are in the direct line of fire from missile and drone attacks, nobody in their right mind would tolerate this. No amount of berating our ally or pressuring the prime minister changes anything. And I want to underscore, Hezbollah has killed our people, and we've done next to nothing, multiple presidents, to deal with Hezbollah. In and of itself, that's shameful, is it not? Israel must not and will not adhere to any such egregious capitulation. Item two, we refrain from interfering in Iran's sovereignty and they will not interfere with ours. Who believes Iran won't interfere with our internal affairs? Do we not spend tens of billions of dollars on counterterrorism against, among others, Iran? Does anybody believe Iran will drop out of its axis with China, Russia, North Korea? And how do we enforce any deal against those other countries? And if we catch them, then what? If we catch Iran interfering on our internal affairs, cyber crimes and so forth and so on, what are we going to do about it? Item four, we lift the naval blockade 30 days after the Memorandum of Understanding, which was signed on Sunday, rather than after final negotiations for a deal. That removes another major leverage we have over the regime. And we agree to remove our forces around that area within 30 days after the final agreement. We can always send our forces back, they say, but in all likelihood, we wouldn't do that, would we? Item six. Incredibly, we commit to helping create a compensation plan for the rehabilitation and economic development of Iran while ensuring financing of at least $300 billion. We're told it will not involve any of our tax money. That's a shiny object. Who would have dreamt that after we went to war with this regime because it was within days of having a nuclear weapon, that we would have any role in helping coordinate or raise directly or indirectly one dime for this regime? The PP says they have to meet all conditions in order to receive money. And then tell us, what if they do all that? And they get what they want and then tell us to go to hell. Who among us believes us? Any of this money will go to assisting or improving the lives of the Iranian people who have no rights and are slaughtered by the tens of thousands. And in fact, innocent young kids are being executed as I speak. We're going to take a break very shortly. And I just want you to know I'm going to continue. We're about 40% of the way through. But regardless how this slush fund is collected or distributed, here we are committing to helping reconstruct the terror regime we presumably just destroyed. Besides, I have a big question. I thought we hit military structures and targets. What do they need $300 billion to rebuild civilian locations? I'll be right back. Do you really want another summer like last summer, barely sleeping because you were too hot all night? 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
1: Tom Rigotti, President Trump has signed the Memorandum of Understanding to end the fighting with Iran. Fox's Peter Ducey reports.
2: On a 14-point plan, it's not until point number 8 that you find this. The Islamic Republic of Iran reaffirms that it shall not procure or develop nuclear weapons. U.S. military assets on standby in the region if Iran starts charging tolls in the Strait of Hormuz.
1: The agreement requires waiving sanctions on Iran's oil exports. The Strait of Hormuz is set to fully reopen Friday. Federal agents round up the last two people charged with violently resisting the Trump administration's immigration enforcement operations.
3: According to the indictment, the 15 individuals are affiliated with Antifa-aligned groups that planned, equipped, and trained members for operations aggressively confronting federal agents during Operation Metro Surge.
1: That's Fox's Garrett Tenney. 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
4: 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Are you?
0: Now working in the service of the regime with other countries and before the international organizations in this regard. Item 8. I quote, Iran reiterates that it will never produce nuclear weapons, unquote. We, quote, have agreed that the fate of enriched material and the fate of the other mutually agreed nuclear-related items, including Iran's nuclear needs, will be dealt with in the final issue. I ask you a question. Why is it this issue number one, Mr. Producer? Number eight. That said, this actually says nothing. All the relief and other commitments, some which is immediate or in 30 days, comes before any serious effort to lay out with details and specifics the manner in which the nuclear program will be permanently ended and enriched uranium will be destroyed. Now, they're talking about degrading the uranium. This was supposed to be the core of everything. That is, to remove it and destroy it, or destroy it in place, not degrade it. At best, it does not go beyond broad slogans. Now, it seems to me, again, this should have been number one, and we should have had a great deal of detail. Item 9, we agree not to strengthen our forces in the region pending a final agreement. We agree not to impose any new sanctions on Iran, thereby surrendering yet more leverage over the regime, as far as I'm concerned. Item 10, as I go through the points, I just keep shaking my head. Here, with the signing of the MOU, we agree to immediately issue waivers of exports of Iranian crude oil, petrol products, all related services, banking, insurance, transportation, and the like. In other words, the Iranian regime is back in business immediately before any final deal. Billions and billions will now flow into the regime. Item 11. In addition, quote, frozen or restricted funds and assets of Iran will be released and made fully available, unquote. Now, there's also a section at the end of the MOU that says, you know, certain parts of these articles, some of which I read to you, of course, would become effective upon compliance. And so there's sort of a contradiction in this that says immediate and then effective upon compliance. So that's something, if we ever get somebody on the program, I'm going to ask them to help straighten out. But it's not really what somebody's opinion is. These things have to be in writing, right? And even then, they're not going to adhere to them, are they? What's not in this arrangement? Not a word about ballistic missiles, the single most destructive weapon Iran has and has used, and which have the capability of killing tens of thousands and destroying cities if launched in a wave. This is a grave capitulation to the regime. I don't think we could get that from them, so I think we gave up on it. I also think this $300 billion slush fund, or whatever we want to call it, I suspect that came up as an alternative to their demand for reparations. Otherwise, why bring it up at all? We all know none of that money is going to go into the economy or to help the people there. All that money will go towards the regime, and it will go towards arming the regime. In 2015, the president wrote an op-ed saying basically the same thing about the money that would be released to Iran. And in this respect, they overlap, and I don't like it. Not a word about promoting and funding terrorism and terror groups. And by the way, let's say there was a whole sentence on it. I have no illusions the regime's terrorism and terror funding will not be curtailed under any circumstances. Now, they may follow this, whatever this is, during the course of the Trump presidency, but I sure as hell have no expectation that they will follow it thereafter. Not a word about the Iranian people. Not a word. Who we promised to help at the outset. We promised. They're abandoned, I think. Not a word about the regime paying reparations to our country, to the Arab countries, to Israel, for the massive damage caused by their ballistic missiles and other missiles. You see, they're downplaying ballistic missiles now, but oddly enough, a couple of weeks ago, I was told that that was a big concern of the Arab countries, that they weren't hit with ballistic missiles. That is, their whole oil infrastructure and the impact that could have on the entire world. But now it's downplayed. I don't get it. I get it. In order to get a deal, you got to make a deal. But I don't like it. So I'm hoping during the next 60 days, this MOU requires serious changes, and those will happen, if not an outright abandonment. Now, do yourselves a little favor. Play a little game. If you don't physically write it down, mentally try and write it down. Keep in mind the politicians, the podcasters, the so-called influencers who have no influence, who are all gung-ho, who insist that you shut up, who insist that you're undermining the president, who insist that you will be responsible if we lose a midterm election, even though you'll have nothing to do with that, neither will I, but that's okay. Keep in mind those who tag you with the line that you wanted troops and boots on the ground when nobody does. Or you supported forever war when, in fact, we're the ones who support ending this war that has been a 47-year forever war. Keep in mind who says what and who doesn't have the guts to speak up. Some of them are on talk radio. Some of them are on television. A lot of them are online. So you need to be discerning. Christopher Ruddy is the CEO and founder of Newsmax. And he writes here, President Trump was right to call reports of a $300 billion reconstruction fund for Iran fake news. He should keep calling them that until the idea is dead, buried, and impossible to revive under another name. He says Vice President Vance has sought to reassure skeptics about the plan. The vice president said the Iranians are not receiving any cash and no funds are being released for simply signing a deal or attending a meeting. Vance then said, he wrote, that economic benefits would flow only if Tehran meets its obligations under a future agreement. He says that's better than a blank check, but it suggests a $300 billion is still in the works and part of the memorandum of understanding that starts a 60-day ceasefire. Here's the central question, writes Christopher Ruddy. Why should Iran receive access to any reconstruction fund, let alone one with $300 billion? This is what everybody wants to know. And then when you bring it up, oh, that's fake. That's not what we mean. That's not what's happening. That word or that phrase, $300 billion, shouldn't even be in this deal. He says the floated proposal makes no sense. Worse, it is dangerous. It would reward a maniacal regime not for reforming, not for compensating its victims, not for abandoning terror as an instrument of statecraft. It would reward Iran for surviving a war it provoked through decades of nuclear blackmail, proxy violence, and regional aggression. He said, let me put this in perspective. For more than 40 years, Iran's rulers have obsessed over acquiring the capability to destroy Israel, threaten America, and dominate the Middle East. They call the United States the Great Satan. They have burned through tens of billions of dollars and effectively checked out of the civilized community of nations in pursuit of their dream, nuclear weapons. They have repeatedly stated their aim publicly and loudly to wipe Israel off the face of the earth. In the interim of that goal, Tehran has funded mayhem across the region. Hezbollah, so clearly backed by Iran, it has been part of their negotiations. has long terrorized northern Israel. Now they're going to be protected. For 40 years, Hezbollah has fired tens of thousands of rockets into Israel, costing billions in damage, thousands of casualties, and hundreds of deaths. He goes on to the Houthis. This is not a misunderstood regime looking for an off-ramp. It's a revolutionary regime that made violence its business model. Even the assassination of President Trump remains a priority business item. And by late February, according to the International Atomic Energy Agency, IAEA, and Western intelligence, Iran was dangerously close to a nuclear breakout, weeks if not days. On February 28th, the United States and Israel acted. They struck Iran's nuclear and military infrastructure to prevent the nightmare scenario of a terror-sponsoring regime armed with nuclear weapons. And let's be clear about the character of those strikes. They were not Dresden. They were not Hiroshima. They were not indiscriminate attacks on civilians. There were only 2,600 highly selective attacks aimed overwhelmingly at military infrastructure. Of these attacks, the Financial Times says 2,400 targets were targeted missile sites, command and control facilities, launchers, air bases, drone facilities, naval assets. I think he's going to get to the point where I was. Even a handful of reported hits on bridges or steel plants were tied to military logistics and weapons production. So why again does Iran deserve $300 billion to rebuild? Exactly. To rebuild what infrastructure? The missile bases, the drone factories, the command centers, the steel plants, feeding its weapons program, and he goes on. It's a very clear-headed and sober piece. I would just advise those who are in Washington and in a bubble, who go to mostly friendly media, that this is not set well with many patriotic Americans, many Republicans, many conservatives, many people in MAGA, and diehard Trump supporters. It hasn't settled well. I have better access to the public view than most people do. And I can tell from the past several weeks, it's victory that you wanted. And when I've been briefed, I've been told basically that we can't achieve it for 4,000 different reasons. You know, we've had very difficult wars with very difficult enemies. Different kinds of wars. And there have always been ways to win them to victory. So we can't have woke right types going on and on against forever wars, and yet so many of them are responsible for them. I don't want a forever war. Iran wants a forever war. I feel it's time to end this once and for all. Well, my view has not won out, has it? We'll be right back.
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0: truth is, folks, only intelligent broadcasters, podcasters will go through an agreement and question it. Doesn't mean they disagree with it. In my case, I disagree with multiple items, but they'll go through and ask questions. Like, how does this work? And why is this money in here? And why is this being opened up immediately? Or why are we able to rely on the truth of what these people say? Not just today and tomorrow, but a year, 5 years, 10 years from now. So if you're the least bit curious or inquisitive, the least bit, you're going to share these issues with you and you're going to ask questions about them. If you start attacking everybody who's questioning it and asking questions, even though you know those people are very pro-Trump and they've supported Trump and they've defended Trump through thick and thin, then there's something wrong with them. And it could be many things. Number one, they're not smart. Number two, they don't give a damn. Number three, they only see things through slogans and bumper stickers. And number four, they're not serious about you, the audience. They have no respect for you. You see this in various places in communication. Don't worry about it. Everything's going to work out. That's not how we serious individuals think. What are we celebrating on July 4th? 250 years of what? Of slavish agreement with everything the government does? Or even everything Republicans do? Or everything a public figure does? Of course not. Of course not. And so if you're relatively mature and adult about these things, you go through them, you ask questions, you want to know about them, and you reach your own conclusion. And if you disagree with somebody who you love, like your wife or a husband, or who you tremendously admire, like a senator or kind of the president, or a professor, if you're in a class or something like that, you respectfully raise the issues. And by the way, there have been occasions when I've done exactly this, where minds have been changed. And that includes two presidents. Because they start to think about it. Because maybe they haven't heard the advice. Now, there are people who negotiated this deal. I have respect for all of them. One of them is a good friend of mine. But I disagree. It's not because I hate them or distrust them or so forth and so on. But there are those who have, they feel like a vested interest in these things. And I don't mean financially. I just mean a vested interest because they've spent so much time on it and they're in love with it or they embrace it. They believe it's the very best they can do. I get it. But that doesn't mean that we shouldn't look at it with a fresh set of eyes. This is why we talk about free speech, right? This is why we talk about not brainwashing people so they can acquire knowledge. That's who we are. That's what we do. Whether some people like it or not. We're not going to be, threatened into silence or intimidated or anything of that sort. Because here's the truth. You ready? Write it down. June 17, 2026. Old Mark said that the Iranian regime will violate any agreement they sign with us. Any and every agreement they sign with us. It's just a matter of time. Write it down. You know what, Mr. Producer? I'd bet $1 million on that if there was some kind of a betting form. You take it too. Everybody would. So that's the reality. If you missed out in gold in 2020, if you missed the rally just last year, it's not too late, you know. Right now, gold is sitting at about 15-20% off its all-time highs earlier in the year. So you can buy it at a great price, a discount right now, because the fundamentals that drove gold over $5,000 an ounce, they are still there. They are still strong. 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
14: Sign the agreement. I'm Lisa Lacera, Fox News. President Trump and the leader of Iran have signed off on the memorandum of understanding that will lead to a ceasefire and nuclear talks.
15: There are 14 points. It's not until point number 8 that you get to the line where Iran cannot pursue a nuclear weapon. There is this $300 billion reconstruction fund that the United States will be directing and facilitating, but not donating to directly. And there is this line, the United States has to lift sanctions and unfreeze Iranian assets. The United States insists that this is something that is performance-based, but it is going to be a huge moneymaker for the Iranians.
14: Fox's Peter Doocy in Geneva. Jamaica's national security minister says his country is in discussions with the United States to accept third country deportees. Dr. Horace Chang said the deportees will not be placed in detention, but details of where they would be housed have yet to be determined. President Trump delaying a confirmation hearing for his pick to lead U.S. spy agencies.
3: Instead, the president plans to keep acting DNI Bill Pulte in place, despite questions about his credentials from Democrats and Republicans.
13: And it was a rush act by the Democrats. All of a sudden, they want to get. And why are they afraid of this guy? I mean, they're so afraid of him, they'll do anything not to have Pulte go in there.
3: Pulte is the director of the Federal Housing Finance Agency. Democrats are threatening to block renewal of FISA surveillance tools until Pulte is replaced.
14: Fox's Jared Halpern at the White House. As expected, in its first meeting headed by new chair Kevin Warsh, the Federal Reserve kept its key rate unchanged. In a brief statement, the Fed dropped

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12: 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Our number, 877-381-3811, 877-381-3811. Cal Thomas is one of the biggest columnists in the country, and he's been at it for decades. And he is a steady, principled force, and I'm just thankful he's out there. And I've not read this to myself yet, but I'm going to read it to you. Trump's Iran agreement, a bad deal for the civilized world, he says. The title is President Makes Deal with the Devil. President Trump's interim peace plan with Iran, which has partially opened the Strait of Hormuz and sent oil prices tumbling, but not yet gas prices, may be good for the short term, that is the midterms. The long term, however, it's not the best interest of the United States, Europe, or the rest of the civilized world. This is Cal Thomas. Iran's past performance on keeping its word is a guarantee of its future performance. What about these proxies Iran has been supporting? If Iran doesn't cheat on the deal, which is a distinct possibility, they can always find help elsewhere. I often bypass the chatter in classes, he writes, diplomats and world leaders to consider the thoughts of an old friend who knows more about the Iranian mindset than anyone else I know. He's a former Israeli diplomat, Yoram Edinger. In Mr. Edinger's latest newsletter, he reminds people who have forgotten and instructs people who never knew that the true Iranian mindset looks like and how it contrasts with Western thinking. Mr. Edinger calls the negotiated deal irreconcilable and self-destructive. The full version can be read here. What follows is my edited version that cuts to the heart of this bad deal. While the Ayatollah's negotiators benefit from a marathon-like state of mind, Western negotiators are severely undermined by their sprint-like state of mind, which is prone to impatience. We saw that on full display as the president was visibly over-eager to achieve an agreement, writes Cal Thomas. Mr. Edinger continues, contrary to the Ayatollah's concept of negotiation, the Western concept assumes good faith. It underscores reconciliation and peaceful coexistence with both sides making concessions. This sounds a little bit like one of my opening monologues over the weekend, doesn't it, Rich? However, and this is key, he says the Ayatollah concept of negotiation since the 7th century is an extension of warfare by other means. This is a tactical pause, not a final outcome. Its ideology transcends financial and diplomatic considerations. They exploit agreements, then discard them when circumstances

0: Just change. It's 100%. We've talked about this over and over again. Cal writes, Mr. Trump has dangled the carrot of prosperity before the regime after using the stick of bombs. Does he really believe dictators who murdered thousands of their own people and believe Allah wants them to continue attacking the infidels would succumb to materialistic enticements? Yes, Iran's military has been weakened, but as mentioned, they take the long view. They will also likely get help rebuilding from China, Russia, North Korea. This is all common sense, because those dictatorial countries also hate America. Iran's record of broken promises includes misleading International Atomic Energy Agency inspectors who sought to learn whether Iran was enriching uranium to a level where it could make a nuclear weapon. The deal Mr. Trump made will likely include an agreement allowing inspectors to return to the country, yet this is like the vice squad raiding a house of ill repute and getting a promise from the madam to cease what is going on upstairs. After they leave, it will be business as usual. And so it most likely will be with Iran and the deal it signs. It might as well be written in disappearing ink. Cal Thomas goes on, the president will get what he wants in time for the elections. But will he get what the world needs? Based on Iran's past performance, it's highly unlikely. And the world will be worse off for it. This is why such things have been called a deal with the devil, because the devil always comes out on top. Now, that's very, very strong. But it's from people who've been around a little bit, who've seen these deals with Iran for 50 years. We've seen presidents come and go. And we've seen every damn one of them be snookered. Cal Thomas is a great patriot on top of everything else, I might add. So let's take a look here. Bear with me, folks. Hold on, Mr. Producer. Hold on. Oh, my goodness. What did I do? Well, let's do this. Can I take a little break now, or is it too early? Okay, it's too early, you're telling me? Okay, we'll be right back.
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0: never fails. I print out the audio, and then I can't find it. But I have it now. Here's the president in France about Israel. Cut one, go.
1: But it's appropriate that we release the agreement, and we did send a copy to Israel, by the way. They've been a good partner. Again, I think they could do better with respect to Hezbollah. I'm not saying they shouldn't protect themselves. I'm saying when two drones are shot into the desert and drop harmlessly, you don't have to knock down buildings.
0: Okay. I have to respond to this. It's not two drones in the desert, they knock down a building. That's not how that works. This has been going on for over 40 years. Hezbollah has slaughtered Israelis. It has slaughtered Lebanese Christians. It was brought into Syria under Assad to slaughter opponents to Assad, including Christians and Muslims and Druze and so forth. Hezbollah slaughtered Marines, slaughtered our citizen staff and two embassies. I mean, this is ridiculous to me. And so Israel's taking them on, needs to push them back. And I'm going to tell you what could very well happen. Netanyahu could lose re-election in October because of this. Because of this. He could. You go on the internet, they say, but look at all the great things that have been done for Israel. That's true. But they're not going to give up their national security. It's not, oh, they did all these great things so they can stand down. Why? Here's my question. Let's go back to basics. How many of you trust Iran, the regime there? How many of you? None of you. None of you. How many of you trust Hezbollah? None of you. Now, if Hezbollah keeps shooting missiles into Israel, I assume they're going to want to keep shooting missiles into Israel, right? This is why we call them terrorists. This is why Iran is a terrorist regime. There's a fundamental disconnect. Different wavelengths here. Completely. So they're not fighting it properly, and they should get it over with, the president says. But it's not up to Israel to get it over with. It's up to Hamas is the perpetrator. I'm shocked I even have to discuss this, Mr. Producer, and explain this. I really am. Iran has killed Americans, has maimed Americans. We've got men and women who fought in the Iraq War without limbs, who had the tops of their heads shot off, who went blind thanks to Iran. Thanks to Iran. Hezbollah, same thing. Same thing. We got to be able to tell the difference between a terrorist and an ally. We have to. So that's kind of odd. But they keep talking about it. You want to know why? Here's the truth. Because we so desperately want a deal that we are prepared to lay down certain positions we would never otherwise lay down, like $900 billion. I don't care if it's through some weird development process and it goes through 17 hands and there's none of our money involved. The fact is you have an enemy getting $300 billion. Now, we say we didn't blow out all their civilian infrastructure, so what do they need $300 billion for? Who here thinks that they won't use that money or a big portion of it for a nuclear program and to enrich uranium and for more ballistic missiles? How many of you believe that? None of you believe that. None of you. Because you have common sense. Because you have eyes and ears. Because you know what the hell's going on. The whole justification for attacking Iran in the first place in February was because they were trying to get a nuclear weapon after we already hit their nuke sites the June before. They had already promised. They had already signed the non-proliferation agreement with the United Nations that they wouldn't do it. And they did it. This is North Korea all over again. They signed everything and anything. Yeah, sure, we'll do that. And in exchange, we gave them billions and billions of dollars. And one day they said, look at this. We have a nuclear weapon. And if we agree, as the president says, as I've said as well, that if they get a nuclear weapon, they'll use it, then what is all this negotiation for? It's because we chose not to pursue a military victory. It's that simple. And there's multiple reasons. I can't be in everybody's head, but gas prices, the midterm elections, you hear them say, well, we'd have to have boots on the ground. No, we wouldn't. We haven't even tried arming the Iranian people. We get comments like, well, the Kurds stole the weapons. Let's pretend the Kurds aren't even involved. There's the Iranian people. The Iranian people. Boy, oh boy. Let's go on. President on cut four, Mr. Producer, four, go.
1: No president in history has ever been tougher on Iran than I have, and they know that. And by the way, if they don't honor the agreement, or some things aren't even mentioned in the agreement, it's a memorandum of understanding, but we have an understanding of certain things without writing it.
0: Okay, now that can't stand for long, an understanding of certain things without writing them. You've got to put things on paper. Look, they're not going to honor even that, but we have to know what we're agreeing to. You can't have side agreements and so forth and so on. I don't think that's workable in the least. Understandings of certain things without writing it. Go ahead.
1: And if they don't honor that, we'll probably go back to bombing them until they honor it. You know, it's amazing what bombs can do.
0: It is, but the MOU that I have, which is supposed to be the real one now, Mr. Producer, it says that we, right now, having signed the deal, will permanently not go to war with Iran. Didn't I read that? So if we're permanently not going to go to war with Iran, how can you say you're going to bomb them? I'm just asking questions, folks. Seriously. I think some of the stuff that's been negotiated is strange, quite frankly. Why would you take that off the table without a final deal? I don't know. I really don't know. Mark Carney, the kook prime minister of Canada, apparently got an early copy of this thing before you and me, before Israel, before, well, I don't know who before. It seems the enemy had it. What did Mark Carney, not to be confused with Art Carney, what did Mark Carney have to say? Cut 10, go.
2: Did you actually see the agreement itself?
3: I've seen the agreement, yes.
2: Oh, so the president showed it to you?
3: Well, I've seen the agreement. We have our sources, just like you.
2: Okay. Well, we haven't seen it publicly. It hasn't been released. Is it true? It's about a page and a half?
3: It is a reasonable length for an agreement, which is in effect, a cessation of hostilities. It's a ceasefire for that 60-day period, as you know. But it sets out a series of conditions and what will happen when they are fulfilled. So I think it's well structured from our perspective. But I think as well is the regional countries are behind it. Of course, we met with the UAE, the Qataris, the Egyptians. We have contacts as well. And again, it's well structured. It creates, I actually think, I think it's a game changer, not just for this situation, because it starts to take off certainly this issue, but it allows us, and this is what's happened in the meeting, to step back, look anew at Ukraine.
2: Yeah.
3: Ukraine situation.
0: All right, he's going off. Let me just tell you this. They may have put this off for 5 years or so, but these guys are not going to stop. And as I've said on Fox in here, I'm afraid a lot of our elites, and not just in our country, have no comprehension of what's going on here with this ideology. Just none. These are suicide bombers. These are executioners. I've read to you what the original Khomeini said. They have nothing but disdain for us. They look at us and want to kill us. If people don't understand that, they don't understand what we're dealing with. This is why all these agreements they signed, they never intended to comply with. So why will they comply with this? Because Donald Trump bombed them into hell. Number one, think of all the people saying that now who didn't support Donald Trump bombing them into hell. Think about that. Now they say the backup is Donald Trump bombing them into hell. And yet, if what I'm told, we're kind of spent on what we can do militarily to this regime, then none of this is making sense to me. That is, if they violate this deal, we'll bomb them into hell. Well, you've told me off the record, we're not going to bomb them into hell. We can hit certain sites and do certain things. I mean, it just doesn't add up. If you know what I know, what some people are telling me and what I'm reading in this deal, to me, this is just a big effort to get out of this. That's what it is. Now, some of you may say, that's great. Okay, that's fine. But in 10 years, if you're still around, I don't think you'll think it's fine, and your kids certainly won't. They certainly won't. Hassan Piker, you know who he is. He's this terror-loving Islamist jihadi who the Democrats embrace. And he's on this guy's show, this guy, what's his name, Charlemagne. You know, it's a very cool show, I understand. Let's listen to this. Go ahead.
4: I hear people that are anti-Israel, they'll say Israel doesn't have a right to exist.
5: I think Israel in its current formation, given that it's a settler colonial operation that's seeking out the expulsion or...
0: Let's stop. So the Jews in Israel, that's a settler colonial operation. We've talked about this. They've only been there for nearly 4,000 years. And there were no such things as Muslims back then. And the whole word Palestinian was a concoction of the KGB. These also are Arabs because it sounds like Palestine. And so this settler colonial operation, that's why I talk about the fusion of Marxism and Islamism. Because they talk the same and they act the same. And so he goes on to say that they act like Nazi Germany, that there's apartheid like South Africa, like what Rhodesia used to be, Zimbabwe. This is also propaganda that was developed by the Marxist side. And so when you have 18-year-olds in college listening to this stuff, that's how they get them to march in the street. Hassan Piker is a pig. I'll be right back.
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9: Fox News, I'm Ted Lindner. President Trump has signed a ceasefire deal with Iran, setting up negotiations over the country's nuclear program over the next 60 days. Fox's Jared Halpern with more.
10: The agreement requires Iran to open up the Strait of Hormuz for toll-free transit and lifts the U.S. naval blockade.
1: Then it's a memorandum of understanding. If it doesn't get done in 60 days, it's all right. We go back to bombing.
10: President Trump says the U.S. is not providing money to Iran.
9: The agreement requires waiving sanctions on Iran's oil exports. And a new Fox poll finds most voters don't approve of President Trump's handling of Iran.
11: Nearly two-thirds of voters say they do not trust Iran to comply with the deal or stop developing nuclear weapons. And yet nearly 6 in 10 voters also think it was wrong for the U.S. to initiate military action. While three-quarters think it's important for the U.S. to pursue an end to Iran's nuclear program, 87% said it's also important to avoid a prolonged conflict.
9: Fox's Jessica Rosenthal. 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
0: You and I, red-blooded Americans, will be proven right, but it's too bad, isn't it? Because we know one basic fact. This is a terrorist regime that is pushing a revolution. Internationally, the biggest funder of terrorism, next to Qatar, throughout the world. It's been that way for half a century. Anybody who believes that they don't view their survival as a message from Allah to continue is very foolish, completely foolish. Their ends are different than ours. As we go through the particulars with lawyer-like precision, diplomatic talk, they just want to survive. Get through the next hurdle. And if there's a hurdle after that, get through that. And a hurdle after that, get through that. Because the end days, the end game for them is to just have enough at the right time to take us out. Benjamin Netanyahu understands this. I understand this. Anybody who reads Islamic Government, a book, understands it. Do you know who wrote that book? The Ayatollah Khomeini. It's the foundation of the Islamist revolution in Iran. It's based on Adolf Hitler's Mein Kampf in 1925. This is, as it's called, Ayatollah Khomeini's Mein Kampf. And it has been translated into English. You know who has it on his desk, Mr. Producer? Me. And in about a couple of weeks, I'm going to read passages from you, for you from that book. But should I be the one with it on my desk, or should negotiators be with it? Or officials who are promoting this MOU? It's not like this is something new. It's not like we haven't dealt with it before. It's not like we haven't negotiated with this before. It's two completely different worldviews, wavelengths, mindsets. We got a great deal. We got a great deal. We got a great deal. I don't see it that way. But the enemy sees anything that results in their survival, a few bucks in their pocket, maybe a few billion dollars in their pocket, tens of billions of dollars by hook or by crook. They think that's great. Yeah, but we bomb this, we bomb that, we kill this, we kill that. That's what they live for. That's why they exist as they do. Again, they're terrorists. They abide by a political, theocratic ideology. They'll blow up themselves if they have to. They'll give of themselves if they have to. We don't think that way. I've tried to explain this 1,000 different ways. But we have individuals who just keep cheerleading or individuals who just keep attacking, and they don't want to know. So you have to dismiss them. Then we have enemies within, like Hassan Piker is an enemy within. These woke right types, they're enemies within. You know, it's interesting. Excuse me, cholera. These sick bastards who wanted to commit a heinous mass murder at the UFC event on the South Lawn of the White House, one of them references who, Mr. Producer? Tucker Carlson. Now, obviously, this individual is responsible for his own actions and his own intents. That's not what I'm talking about. What I am talking about is words have consequences. And when you keep talking about a particular ethnic group or religious group or conspiracy theories, they also mentioned Epstein. You've got congresswoman and congressman with the Epstein and the Epstein. And by the way, as a footnote, they apparently don't really care about it. They say they're going to name names. Well, name names. Who's stopping you? And of course, they don't care about bloated Steve Bannon, who actually spent hours and hours and hours with Jeffrey Epstein. It's videotaped, trying to train him on his public presence. And that's after the man was convicted of multiple vile, disgusting offenses. We just, you do in the audience because you listen to this program, but we generally, we just can't get our heads around what we're dealing with. It's one thing if we, the people, can't because we're not responsible for negotiations, for signing documents and so forth and so on. But those who are, when you're talking about Hamas, there's a better way to deal with them, you know, that's, or when you're talking about Iran, well, they can keep ballistic missiles or a certain kind of ballistic missile. And so that is very troublesome to me, very troublesome to me. I thought we won the war. So why do they get ballistic missiles? Why do they get Hezbollah that continue to shoot down on Israel? Well, they can defend themselves. They just need to do it a certain way. Is that what you say when someone goes into a boxing match or they go into a UFC fight? Or if you're on the street and somebody puts a knife at your throat and you got a way to really hurt them and damage them to protect yourself, is it only a certain way? What is it? Marcus of Queensbury rules? That's not our country that's getting missiles fired in there or drones fired in. Let me ask you a question. Anybody from Texas? If we had terrorists south of the border firing serious missiles into Texas, but just they haven't hit anybody. And by the way, that's not correct. They've hit a lot of people and a lot of buildings. Is that okay with you? Is it okay with you? It's not okay with us or our country. It's a double standard, I would argue. It's exactly what it is. And I can assure you, no self-respecting country is going to put up with it. So they'll say, well, I violated the deal. It's a whole setup by Iran. And we know it. But we're so desperate to have a deal. We're just giving up too much, in my opinion. And the fact that we're negotiating with them, to me, look, I'm a hardliner on this because I understand the enemy. I understand the enemy. And I feel our country needs to be protected from this enemy. And how do you do it? And I'm not saying that those who are negotiating don't feel that way. They obviously do. But if I run through a whole bunch of questions with you, do you trust the regime? Is the regime a terrorist regime? And on and on and on. There's only one rational conclusion you can reach. Now, the question is whether we have the will to do something about it. Now, you and I may have the will to do something about it, but I hate to tell you, there's our fellow Americans, many of whom don't. And politicians, all of them, they look at the polls. They look at the polls, and they're worried about it. Those who now say, if you even discuss this, you're going to cost us the midterms, they are projecting. Because it is most of them who trashed Donald Trump, trashed the Republicans, trashed MAGA, trashed America First when the president decided to hit them last June and the president decided to hit them in February. Those are the people, the woke right neo-fascist isolationists. But even more, most people are going to vote related to who knows how many issues. Maybe a candidate's not particularly good. We've had that problem in the past, too. But I don't know. We shall see. It's early yet. It's early yet. You know, from America's Revolutionary War to Israel's fight for survival in 1948, both nations have faced moments that have tested their courage, yet freedom endured. Through generations of challenges and triumphs, America and Israel have stood as beacons of courage, democracy, and faith, haven't they? Bound by shared values and a common belief in freedom, the United States and Israel continue to stand together as allies, as friends, as partners in the cause of peace and security. 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

starting to see some pushback. People who are actually feel free to give an honest opinion about what they see taking place. Obviously, I'm doing it. But you see Ben Domenech, who's a wonderful, smart guy. Trey Gowdy did today as well. Our buddy Brian Kilmeade, he has as well. Ben Shapiro has as well. Josh Hammer. I could list a long list of individuals. I see Lindsey Graham has endorsed the deal after being briefed by envoy Stephen Witkoff. So he's all in on the deal. You can see General Jack Keane. He's not. He's troubled by it. Mark Thiessen's not. And there's a lot of other voices out there. You listen to everybody. Draw your own conclusion. In fact, I would encourage you, even before that, read the 14 points. They're now available. You can go to CBS News or other places. They're available just as I went through them. And make up your own mind. And you don't have to be an expert on the Ayatollah Khomeini in his writings, Islamic government, a.k.a. his Mein Kampf, because you've seen what they do. From the hostages they took when Reagan, when Carter was in office and Reagan came in, to the slaughters, the Hezbollah slaughtering our people. I think that's one of the things that bothers me most. I see people going online, and when I talk about Hezbollah or somebody else does, they act like we want a forever war. We're just standing up for Israel. Well, of course we're defending Israel. They're an ally. We defend our allies. We also defend Taiwan and Ukraine and other. I know that's weird for the Putinoids and their hemorrhoids. I know that's weird for the Qatariites and their American lapdogs with their hundreds of billions of dollars and now trillions, apparently, they're pouring into our country. Thank you so much. They can shove their money. All the terrorism that they have funded over the years. We live in uncertain and chaotic times, but the Bible has been proven right about every major turning point in human history. I've told you about Hagee Ministries, truly, in my view, the greatest, just the greatest, and Pastor John Hagee. I'm telling you, one of the nicest and most intelligent, most compassionate people I've ever met. Pastor John Hagee's urgent new book. This is a very important book. I have it right here. God's Prophetic Clock. God's Prophetic Clock shows how today's madness lines up exactly with the signs Scripture gave us for the end of the age. Rapid increase in knowledge, widespread deception, moral collapse, and a world rushing toward its final chapter. Even look at this MOU, for crying out loud. This book from Hagee Ministries lays out God's timeline with stunning clarity. 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You're going to be very glad you did. Is the Bible being fulfilled before your eyes? Really get this great book and prepare yourself. 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And the Hagee Ministries, which founded and supports Christians United for Israel, CUFI. They're having a very big event this summer. It'll be my honor to my family's honored to be there as well. And this is just such an inspiring event. It's such an inspiring ministry. Because Jews and Christians alike, interact easily, spiritually, happily,
It's just a fantastic ministry and a fantastic place. So again, check out God's Prophetic Clock. This book is very important. Call 855-694-9647. Now, the funny thing about things like we've been talking about for the last 2 hours mostly, and for weeks, the Iranians, the MOU, Hezbollah, and so forth and so on. You see, when you argue what I'm arguing, it literally takes time for it to play out. Maybe it's a month, maybe it's 10 months, maybe it's 5 years, maybe it's 10 years, maybe it's next year. It takes time for it to play out. If, on the other hand, you're a cheerleader for the agreement, there's no time for anything to play out. You get a signature and you declare victory. And I'm talking about the mouthpieces all over our society, on the internet, TV, radio. We got the greatest deal of deals, right? And then 5 years go by, or 3 years go by, or 2 months go by, or 10 years. And then you realize, no, the enemy is the enemy. No matter what we signed with them, no matter what we tried to do with them, they remained the enemy. They just didn't change for us, no matter the beating that they took. But then all those people who declared victory when the document is signed, they're either gone or they deceive you. Like I said 5 years ago, when they never said anything. They never said anything. Or if they said anything, they said the wrong thing. That's the nature of the beast. So those of us, most of us who've actually gone through this, and we know what we're dealing with, not just from observation and our national experience, but from more, having studied it. And we're raising the red flag of alarm and so forth and so on. We're not going to win this battle. We are not going to win this battle. So it shouldn't matter what we have to say then, does it? We're not going to win this battle. I'll be right back.

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2: 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Our number, 877-381-3811. Well, you know what? We've had a full board for like an hour. And so we better go to the callers and we'll let you have your input on this. Let us start from the top and go to the bottom. Ed, Las Vegas, Nevada. How are you, Ed?
3: I'm fine, thank you.
2: Go right ahead,
3: please. I'm a long-term fan.
2: Thank you.
3: I'm a long-term fan, and I'd like to offer this idea regarding the conduct of the Iran war. We are entering the era of top-down warfare, and we need to embrace it. If a nation's leaders initiate the killing of another nation's citizens in cold blood, those leaders will be selectively taken out life for life from the top down. Israel has demonstrated this approach against Iran and against Hezbollah, and the U.S. has taken out terrorist leaders. I think we need to make this practice explicit. From now on,
2: well, we can't make it explicit because we actually have a federal law that makes it illegal. Most of those leaders that were killed by the Israelis, probably for that reason, or they were killed with air power, not assassins per se.
3: Yes, but at the direction of the leaders of the enemy, basically. And yes, it has to be passed by Congress or pushed by the American people. But I think this would bring an end to warfare in general.
2: Well, it hasn't. They took out the leadership in Iran. They've taken out the leadership in Hamas, in Hezbollah. They've taken out the leadership with Hamas. Hezbollah hasn't been disarmed. Israel's been forced to pull back. Hamas hasn't been disarmed. Israel's been forced to pull back, yet they've killed all their leadership. I just don't think it's that simple. I think it's helpful, but I don't think that's the end all and be all.
3: Well, certainly you have a good point. The thing is, going forward, if this is made explicit, then these leaders have to think twice about, taking lives.
2: Yeah, but what if we're dealing with leaders who are prepared to do that, like a Khomeini, like the leadership in Iran? They don't believe that death is the end. They believe they're going to go to a better world. I'm just telling you what's in the writings. They're going to go to, they're going to have 72 virgins and so forth and so on. They believe that it's actually a better way. And that's why you have suicide bombers.
3: All right. Well, we have to make sure that the leaders become extinct.
2: All right, I got you. Ed, thanks for the call, my friend. Do call back. I appreciate you. Let's go to Robbie, San Diego, California, on the Mark Levin app. How are you?
4: Hey, good, Mark. How are you doing?
2: I'm okay. Thank you.
4: Okay. First of all, I want to really thank you for taking the lead on posting this MOU and associated problems with it by really laying out how dangerous this deal is.
2: In the end, it's not going to matter. But, I do what I do because I believe in it.
4: Okay. I hope it will matter. I just wanted to make a couple quick points. One is that I believe that if this deal goes through, that it will be disastrous for the Republicans in the midterms. Certainly, I believe losing the House and likely losing the Senate, and would define to a significant degree, not totally, President Trump's legacy, whether for the better or for the worse. And the

0: Second point is that there is a way, I believe, to defeat the Iranian regime through the Operation Inherent Resolve model that General Dan Kane and President Trump used to defeat the ISIS caliphate in Iraq early on in presidents.
1: Now, what particularly do you mean by that?
0: Like, for example, looking at the Kurdish allies and other allies, arming them, that's something that should be done
1: But we've been bad-mouthing now the Kurdish allies because Erdogan doesn't like them. They've been accused of stealing weapons. I said accused. And, of course, we didn't arm the Iranian people. I feel this is a big mistake. As I've said repeatedly, Reagan did it on four or five continents. And to great effect. You don't have to put your own boots on the ground. And I notice all the people who talk about we don't want to send in soldiers. That's fine. I get that. I agree. But why aren't we arming the people on the ground? And they never ask and they don't care because they're unserious. They're just looking for reasons not to do what Trump did in June and what he did in February. And it's these very same woke Reich types who are now so bizarrely criticizing those who supported Donald Trump from the earliest moments on what he's trying to do, who are now saying, see, we were right, you were wrong. No, you were wrong the whole time, and you're still wrong. Anyway, go ahead.
0: Yeah, so the problem is President Trump said today that it looks like he couldn't beat Iran in this war of attrition, that they would hold on to power. But if they take it a few steps, like they take over peripheral cities in Iran, and, you know, access the, like, IRGC, stockpiles of weapons, and they...
1: Let me just put it to you this way. None of us are really that expert at it, but I will tell you, you know that old line, if there's a will, there's a way?
0: Yes.
1: We're spending hundreds of billions of dollars on defense, on intelligence, on counterterrorism. If there's a will, there's a way. You understand what I'm saying?
0: Exactly, and that's why I said the Operation Inherent Resolve example, because there were very few American casualties, and America defeated the caliphate, which is an entire country.
1: I'll tell you what I fear when I listen to these people. I fear if we ever have to fight China. I mean, now that is a horrendous potential, horrendous consequences. And I just fear when I hear some of these members of Congress, some of these people on the internet, some of these people in broadcasting, they have no context for anything. Zero. All right, my friend, thank you for your call. Can you hear that noise, Mr. Producer? It's so strange. I'm not going to get into it because it's security related. But it's a noise that comes on my iPhone, and you don't hear it through the microphone, do you? It's crazy. I don't know how that can be. Let's keep going. Great calls. Let's go to Naira, Boca Raton, Florida. Wonderful area. On the Mark Levin app, how are you?
2: Hi, Mark Levin, the great one. I feel like somebody kicked me in the gut, stabbed me in the back, and twisted the knife. That's how I feel by Trump. I was always saying I think he's the greatest president of all time. And you guys spoke of Erdogan, and yes, I was. His first big mistake was when he listened to Erdogan, who said, "Don't give arms to the Kurds." First big mistake. And I'm telling you, he's kicked Bibi to the, kicked him, stomped on him in Israel. If not for Israel, we wouldn't have been in the position to have all this success.
1: Look, the way I see it is they're an ally, and these berating comments are intended to soften him up so he will accommodate this deal, and he's not going to do it. He can't do it. He would endanger his entire society and his people and his government. We would never do it. And so to just say they fire two drones into the desert, they don't hit anybody, and he blows up a building. Now, we know that's not true. The problem is it plays into the into the horrific game that is being played by the podcasters, by the woke right, and by others. It just adds to it and builds up to it. He doesn't mean it, but that's how they take it. And that's what they mean by it. All right, my friend, I appreciate your call. Let's slip in another one here. Let us go to Phil, Philadelphia, Pennsylvania, on WNPP. Go.
3: Yes, sir. Mark, there has never been a better time for the Kurdish people to establish their own country. Iran has no air force, no navy, no radar, and they've been at war with them.
1: Yes, but Turkey's not going to permit it.
3: We don't have to give them weapons. We don't have to feed
1: them. I'm not talking about giving them weapons. You're not listening to me. You're talking about Iran. It's on its back.
3: Right.
1: Turkey won't permit it.
3: The Shah gets over there and says, listen, help me get that.
1: But the Shah's not over there yet.
3: But couldn't he cut a deal with the Kurdish people and say, hey,
1: okay,
3: look.
1: Hey, listen to me. The Shah is here in America. He's not in a position to cut a deal with any group of people. The Kurds are not armed to do anything like this. When I said we should arm the Iranians, the answer is, well, we tried to arm them through the Kurds, but they stole the weapons. And all I know is Erdogan intervened. He didn't want it done, so we pulled back. And so you're missing the key element, which is Turkey. And you're also missing it as the relationship with the United States. So it's not so simple that the prince, the Shah, will just announce, we're going to have a relationship with the Kurds, and this is a perfect time because Iran's on its back. It's not going to work. Thank you for your call. Let us go to Sally, Cleveland, Ohio, on Sirius XM Satellite. Sally, how are you?
4: Well, Mark, I'm very alarmed and disappointed in this MOU. The terms that you've outlined, it's a big sellout. It's, number one, a sellout to the Iranian protesters that we said to rise up, we would help them, and then they were slaughtered. It's secondly a sellout to Israel with us trying to tell them how to manage Lebanon when Hezbollah has caused the evacuation of a great portion of their north part of the country, and they have a right to defend themselves any way they see fit. And thirdly, it's a sellout to future generations of Americans who are now going to have to face this deadly enemy in the future. And so I really am sorry to see this occur. And thank you for letting me opine.
1: Okay, my friend. You're more than welcome, and we'll continue this. We'll be right back.
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0: discussion issues and so forth. So I just wanted to do that. Now I want to read you all something from the great Douglas Murray, who now is a columnist with, among others, the Free Press, provided to me by my wifey. And it is a great piece. It says, it's often said that international agreements are not worth the paper they're written on. Fortunately, the memorandum understanding, the MOU, that the U.S. is reportedly signing with a revolutionary Islamic regime in Iran is fittingly a virtual document and has so far been signed electronically. At present, the Trump administration seems to have united its critics from the left and the right, foreign and domestic, over the deal to end current hostilities. Three aspects of the deal symbolize the problem. The first is that one of the initial steps in the process insists that the regime in Tehran allows the Strait of Hormuz to be open to international shipping and the free flow of oil carriers and other vessels through the region. The trouble is that the Iranian regime has for decades used this strategic vantage point to blackmail the world. Whenever the Iranian regime wanted to put pressure on other countries, for instance, to lift sanctions against the regime sent its vessels to go poaching in the straits. Even during President Trump's first term in office, Iranian military vessels repeatedly harassed and threatened American warships, flying drones at them and provoking them to fire warning shots at Iranian attack crafts. Throughout the same period, the Iranian Navy mined waters in the region, including in other nations' waters, and attacked commercial vessels from places as far afield as Japan, Hong Kong, and Norway. In 2019, the Iranian Navy seized a British-flagged Swedish-owned tanker, the Stena Impero. That was a tanker that was in international waters when the Iranians seized it. They directed the tanker into Iranian waters and then held the vessel and its crew for 2 months, retaliation for Britain's enforcement of global sanctions. That's what the Iranian regime was doing in relatively normal times, so why should anyone believe that after the past year of war, they will start to be generous in their treatment of international waters? The second aspect of the reported deal, which is surprising critics and supporters of Trump alike, is the suggestion that the agreement would allow a vast flow of cash to enter Iran. In a CBS interview on Monday morning, Vice President J.D. Vance seemed to confirm that Iran would get access, quote-unquote, to an inflow of funds, were somewhere in the region of $300 billion within months of striking the deal. The vice president was at pains to say that this reconstruction fund, so-called, would not come from American taxpayers, but rather investments for various Gulf countries. Whatever the source of funds, payouts to Tehran have been tried before. The results were disastrous, which Trump knows very well. In 2015, when the Iranian regime signed the Joint Comprehensive Plan of Action, that's the nuclear deal with Obama, and the UK and US, Russia, China, France, and Germany, one of the perks for Iran was the release of previously frozen Iranian assets. Those assets held by foreign banks during the era of sanctions were estimated to be close to $50 billion. As a candidate in 2016, 2020, and again in 2024, Trump routinely excoriated that outcome. In debates, interviews, and at rallies, he described the decision of the Obama-Biden administration to release the frozen funds as, among other things, dumb, stupid, and crazy. He has repeatedly warned ahead of time and correctly that the regime in Tehran would use such money to finance terrorism in the region and around the world. And sure enough, Iran used its funds to arm its terror proxies across the region, leading to the October 7 attacks, the resulting Gaza war. This is why the berating of Israel and Netanyahu is so appalling to me. And while Trump sometimes inflated the amount of money that had been given to Iran on signing that deal, those sums never came close to the $300 billion figure that has now been agreed to. Now I want to read the rest of this article, and I'm telling you they agreed to that money because Iran was demanding reparations. And I'm sure the Arab states were demanding it for them. And I'm sure Turkey and Pakistan were demanding it for them. And so they came up with this cockamamie scheme. We'll be right back. For thousands of years, the great books of Western civilization have shaped the moral and political imagination of the West. These works endured because they speak to permanent truths about human nature, virtue, courage, duty, faith, and self-government. 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The course includes lessons on Homer's Iliad and Odyssey, the epic stories of Achilles and Odysseus that helped shape Western civilization itself. 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
1: Fox News, I'm Sue Guzman. President Trump has signed a ceasefire deal with Iran, setting up negotiations over the country's nuclear program over the next 90 days. Fox's Jared Halpern reports.
2: The agreement requires Iran to open up the Strait of Hormuz for toll-free transit and lifts the U.S. naval blockade.
3: Then it's a memorandum of understanding. If it doesn't get done in 60 days, that's all right. We go back to bombing.
2: President Trump says the U.S. is not providing money to Iran.
1: The latest Fox News poll finds most voters don't approve of President Trump's handling of Iran.
4: Nearly two-thirds of voters say they do not trust Iran to comply with the deal or stop developing nuclear weapons. And yet nearly 6 in 10 voters also think it was wrong for the U.S. to initiate military action. While three-quarters think it's important for the U.S. to pursue an end to Iran's nuclear program, 87% said it's also important to avoid a prolonged conflict.
1: Fox's Jessica Rosenthal. 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
0: I think I'm going to start a worldwide petition for Bannon to release the Epstein Bannon tapes. What do you think about that, Rich? If you're foolish enough to watch Bannon's podcast, all seven of you, you should demand that he at least treat you with enough respect and turn over the Epstein Bannon videotapes to Congresswoman Luna. To Congresswoman Luna or Congressman Massey. Or Congressman Ro Khanna. They've all promised to release names, but none of them have asked Bannon to give them the videotapes. Why is that? Why? They all listen to the program. I've told them. He's got videotapes. Everybody knows he has videotapes. Release the Epstein Bannon tapes. Now, my advice to Congresswoman Luna, and Ro Khanna, who's the biggest con man, Massey, who's a complete freak. But in any event, you can all get together. We can all agree on this. Get the Epstein Bannon tapes, or am I going to have a nationwide petition to get you to do that? I thought you wanted names. There's a name. I just gave you a name. Have him release his videos. All right, let's go on with Douglas Murray. He says here, whatever the source of the funds, this is my view. Payouts to Tehran have been tried before. The results were disastrous, which President Trump knows very well. As a candidate in 2016, 2020, again in 2024, he called them dumb, stupid, and crazy. And he also repeated ahead of time, he also repeatedly warned ahead of time and correctly that the regime in Tehran would use the money to finance terrorism. Then you had the October 7 attacks. Anybody who thinks they're going to be able to bully Bibi Netanyahu in Israel after the October 7 attacks, don't hit them so hard now. All they're doing is firing missiles into the desert. They're kidding themselves. Thirdly, of course, there is the issue that kicked off this latest round of conflict in the first place, the Iranian regime's nuclear ambitions. If the remainder of the Iranian regime has come to the negotiating table in order to give up the residual fissile material for good, then that would be one thing. The enriched uranium, which is believed to be buried deep underground at facilities in Asafan and Fordow and other sites, would need to be manually removed. If an agreement can be reached to extract the uranium in order to ensure that the sites do not leak and that the regime cannot start the program at a later date, then Trump can boast of victory. But here is what is, for many observers, the most disturbing alleged part of the peace deal. The promise, quote unquote, promise from the Iranian regime that they will not restart their nuclear weapons program. They have lied about their nuclear program for decades. And this lie started from the very top. In the 2000s, Ayatollah al-Khamenei was said to have produced a fatwa, a religious ruling that opposed the development, creation, or use of nuclear weapons. Mouthpieces of and apologists for the regime spent the next quarter of a century pointing to this as a reason why one of the world's most oil-rich nations was only seeking to enrich uranium to create a nuclear program to provide for domestic energy purposes. Of course, it was a lie, both before and after the signing of the Obama nuclear deal. They were repeatedly caught attempting to produce materials, including enriched uranium, to a level that can only be necessary for the production of nuclear weapons. And long before that deal was signed, the International Atomic Energy Agency and numerous unanimous votes at the UN Security Council repeatedly found the Iranian regime to be in non-compliance with international inspections. I have talked about this till I'm blue in the face. On Fox, I've literally taken the deals and I ripped them up, showing what the Iranians have done with them. 3 years after the signing of the Obama deal, when the Iranian regime had once again promised it was not developing nuclear weapons, the Israeli intelligence agencies carried out an audacious raid on an Iranian nuclear archive south of Tehran. The tens of thousands of documents seized showed beyond any doubt that Tehran had for years been hiding its nuclear weapons program and lying, dissimulating, and hiding the program from the international community, which brings us to the present agreement. It is possible that Trump believes that after his forceful interventions in Iran in 2025 and since February, that the Iranian regime is scared of him. They may well be the case. He has shown himself expert at doing things, not at least targeting the supreme leader, that no other political leader would have dared to do. But the issue with the present MOU is not whether the Iranians fear Trump. It is that they look set to receive the funds and freedom to survive and then weapons development another day. I've been explaining this. They're going to wait out Trump, and that's what they're going to do. When Trump first sent the B-2 bomber to Iran, he was fulfilling a historic mission to ensure not only that the Iranian regime could not create a nuclear weapon on his watch, but that they could not create such a weapon on any successor's watch. After all, as the president knows, there can always be another Obama, Biden, or even Kamala Harris. I wonder if he listens to this program. That's the good thing about agreements that aren't worth the paper they're never written on. The Iranians won't take it seriously, neither should we. There's still time to correct this looming mistake. He must be a neocon panicking, Mr. Producer. Now, he's a smart guy. I wouldn't bother reading his column. All right, let's go back to the phones here. Let us go to Jay, Bangor, Maine. Very, very vigorous place on the Mark Levin app. Jay, how are you?
15: Good. WVOM is the station up here. I couldn't remember before when you guys talked to me.
0: WVOM, one of our favorite stations there, brother. Go ahead.
15: Mark, I'd just like to say I'm very disappointed, man. We, since World War II, every conflict we've had, we've quit and failed. Mm-hmm. No matter how you look at it, our politicians are weak. And Trump is just as weak as the rest of them. This little paper they got is not worth anything. You know it's not going to change anything. Why do we continue to play games? We didn't give all these reparations to Japan once they bombed us at Pearl Harbor. We didn't do the same thing to the Germans. You cannot let, I mean, we should own everything over there is what I'm trying to say. Mm-hmm. Trump said right on the TV, oh, we don't need no oil. Well, if that's the case, why are we paying $5 a gallon for gas then? My point simply is...
0: Your point is, we Americans like a victory. If we're going to go to war, you go to war for victory. You don't go to war for an agreement, do you?
15: No, you take stuff. That's just the way it is. If you win, you win something. And that something is that whole region should be populated with Americans, Dunkin' Donuts, McDonald's.
0: You're talking my restaurants now, by the way.
15: That's right. Olive Gardens everywhere. You flood the place with Americans. You turn it into America.
0: Should we put some bagel places in there just to put the icing on the cake?
15: Mark, I'm really sorry to say it, but, you know, they're taught at a real, real young age, real, real, real young, that they are the best and everybody else is no good and we need to be eliminated. I'm not saying anybody needs to be eliminated, but the point is, you're never going to change the way they think.
0: No, you're not. And the vice president is still trying to make time in his schedule to come on. They gave us a time that's impossible because I'm taping a number of things and I can't move entire crews. We did offer Tuesday and Wednesday today, and we're offering the 7 and 8 o'clock hour tomorrow. He's trying to make it work, but one of the questions I have is, he made a statement, and I'll have the exact quote because I don't have it in front of me, about changing behavior, and that some of them are more reasonable than others. And to me, this is a fundamental flaw, and I want to pursue that a little bit with him, as well as other things, in a very polite and, you know, civilized way. But I have some questions about this. Hey, Jay, call again. You sound great, buddy. God bless you and take care of yourself. Let's go to Greg, Ocean City, New Jersey. By the way, one of our favorite places, my wife and me, on Sirius XM Satellite. Greg, how are you, sir?
16: I'm fine, Mark. First of all, thank you for being the voice of Let's Get This Done. Thank you for being that voice.
0: And why is that so controversial, may I ask you?
16: I don't think it's controversial at all. It's patriotic. It's rational. It's something that we should be doing. And to that point, I told your call screener, I was a Navy pilot in 1982.
0: God bless you,
16: man. I was in the Persian Gulf. In the Persian Gulf, our mission was to be a tripwire. We sailed back and forth in front of the Ras Tanura oil field. It's a place where the supertankers come and fill up. And we were there in case the Iranians, who had threatened to do this, came across and bombed that area. So it blows my mind that 44 years later.
0: And who was the president?
16: The president, geez, in 82.
0: It was Reagan.
16: Reagan, yeah. And but it's incredible.
0: Reagan gets elected and they're scared to death of him and they free all the hostages. You remember that? Within 11 or 12 hours of his inauguration. And what else does Reagan do? They actually do interfere with oil. They shoot at one of our naval ships. And what does he do? He takes out literally half of their Navy right there.
16: Right.
0: Now, we're hammering them very hard. Please don't get me wrong. But it seems to me all the resources, all the manpower, all the effort, all the work, you finish them off. And if you have advisors who are telling you you can't finish them off, you fire their asses and you get people in who can tell you how to do it. Go right ahead.
16: Yes. Yeah, I'm a supporter of the president. I will continue to support him. But I think he is focused on the wrong thing. I think the deal has become the shiny object. It's not the right shiny object. The shiny object should be victory in this conflict. Elimination.
0: By the way, I'm going to continue to support him, too, and I actually think you're right. I think he's got some bad advice, too. I tell people, watch the movie The Bridge on the River Kwai. And at the very end, the colonel and the bridge. I think that's where we are. And that'll speak for itself. All right, my friend, and thank you for your service, Greg. Great call. What am I doing, Mr. Producer? Pure talk. We love our pure talk here. You know, America doesn't stand for 250 years as a beacon of hope without the brave men and women willing to put their lives on the line to defend it. Now, there's a congresswoman who's online all the time. I don't know what she does. I won't embarrass her. But she put the photos, I think, of some of the individuals who died as a result of this conflict. And I understand it because it's horrible and it's incredibly sad. But what nobody's going to do is put the pictures of the thousands of soldiers who lost their arms, their eyes, who lost their legs, who lost their lives fighting in Iraq as a result of what the Iranian regime was doing to our soldiers. Nobody's going to put online the faces of the Marines who died in their barracks in Beirut at the hands of Hezbollah. Nobody's going to put online the faces of the civilians who died in the two African embassies, our embassies, as a result of Hezbollah blowing up those buildings. And I can go on and on and on. When we didn't fight back against this enemy, we lost thousands of our fellow citizens. Thousands of them were maimed. And so when we're fighting back, the isolationists, the woke right, this is the response we get. They're not supporting the president. They didn't support the president when he made the decision to bomb in June, and he made the decision to bomb in February. They're supporting him because they want us to get out. I want us to get out after we beat them into the ground and we pull up this regime by the roots and we arm the people there and we do what we said we would do, that we're coming to help them. It's not boots on the ground. It's their boots on the ground. For God's sakes. America doesn't stand for 250 years as a beacon of hope without the brave men and women willing to put their lives on the line to defend it. To honor those patriots, Pure Talk and its customers will raise $250,000 for America's Warrior Partnership by the end of July. 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So dial #250, say Mark Levin to switch in as little as 10 minutes. 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
0: While much of the world stays silent, the great pastor John Hagee has been a steadfast voice for Israel for decades. 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

0: Listen, folks, I don't know if one day the president will get mad at me or not. It's possible. But we're writing love texts back and forth as I speak, aren't we, Mr. Producer? I'm actually too embarrassed to read them. But he must be on his jet, right? Air Force One on the way back? Yeah. Well, I just got a text from him. That's why I always love this man and adore this man. He may get mad at me, but what I'm doing and what I say is in no way intended to be sabotaging anything. I told you this is going to go through. What I'd like to do in the next 60 days is help improve it. That's just my perspective. Today's uncertain economy, due to what? Your credit cards, the interest on credit cards. 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You may earn a good income, and it's just hard to pay it down, isn't it? Tremendous damage was done. 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
7: Free transit and lifts the U.S. naval blockade.
8: Then it's a memorandum of understanding. If it doesn't get done in 60 days, that's all right. We go back to bombing. You know, I don't want to do that because it's so good.
7: President Trump says the U.S. is not providing money to Iran, though the agreement does require waiving sanctions on Iran's oil exports. With the MOU signed, negotiations now begin on a process for downgrading Iran's highly enriched uranium. In Washington, Jared Halpern, Fox News.
9: Confusion Wednesday on Capitol Hill. President Trump announcing he's delaying a confirmation hearing for his pick to lead the U.S. spy agencies, and that set up a showdown with Congress. Fox's Chad Pergram reports.
10: The president's overnight statement sent a shockwave through the Capitol. The president said he was, quote, canceling the hearing for Jay Clayton, which he cannot do. There was mass confusion whether the hearing was on or off. Late this morning, Intelligence Committee Chairman Tom Cotton said the committee would proceed with Clayton, quote, unless the president directs him not to. Then Cotton canceled the hearing. He said it was, quote, regrettable that the president has directed Jay Clayton not to appear. Democrats accused the president of playing with fire on national security. The president also says he will not sign a renewal of the nation's top anti-terrorism program, FISA, until lawmakers pass the Save America Act.
9: Democrats have also declined to reauthorize FISA over the president's decision to appoint Bill Pulte as acting director of national intelligence. 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
9: Millions of Americans are in the path of violent tornadoes. There's a tropical storm warning that's in effect from southeast Texas to Louisiana. Residents spending the day preparing for what could be a long stretch of heavy rain, strong winds, and rising water. Fox Weather's Katie Byrne has more.
15: Cities like Port Arthur opened sandbagging sites to help residents protect their homes. And Port Arthur Mayor Charlotte Moses urged people to take the storm seriously, but not to panic, saying now is the time to prepare.
16: We've issued a disaster declaration, and that just means in preparation of anything that happens, strong winds, gusty winds, flooding, whatever it is, I put those things in place so that we can recover. We're not calling for an evacuation.
15: Forecasters say this system could drop several inches of rain across parts of the region. And at the same time, persistent onshore winds will keep pushing Gulf water toward the coast, raising that threat of coastal flooding. We've already seen just how quickly floodwaters can turn dangerous. In Port Arthur, Texas, Katie Byrne, Fox Weather.
9: Sentencing for the Gilgo Beach, Long Island serial killer. We have more from Fox's Tanya J. Powers.
17: Decades after killing multiple women on New York's Long Island, 62-year-old Rex Huerman was sentenced to life in prison without parole for his crimes. He admitted to killing 8 women, the remains of most of them found between 1993 and 2011. The killings went unsolved until DNA matched from a pizza crust Huerman discarded.

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25: Wall Street's cooking up a new buzzword, and this one's got some flavor. Move over, FANG and the Magnificent Seven. The hot new acronym is MANGOES. And no, we're not talking about the fruit aisle. The mango refers to the next wave of AI giants. Meta, Anthropic, NVIDIA, Google, OpenAI, and SpaceX. Traders say the name fits. These companies are ripe, fast-growing, and everybody wants a bite. With SpaceX already paving the way in both Anthropic and OpenAI IPOs, the mangoes could become the next big basket investors obsess over as the economy leans harder into AI. President Trump remains optimistic about a deal between the U.S. and Iran getting done. Speaking at the G7 summit in France, Trump said Iran wants to sign a deal.
26: They want to get back to a normal life. You know, the Obama deal was one of the dumbest deals I've ever seen. It was a road to a nuclear weapon. My deal is a wall.
25: The deal would reopen the Strait of Hormuz. It would also ensure at least $300 billion in financing for rebuilding and economic development in Iran. And because of the news, gas prices fell for the third straight week. Here's AAA's Marie Dodds.
27: Just the news that was announced that there is a tentative agreement and President Trump said that the Strait of Hormuz would reopen Friday, that has sent crude oil prices sharply lower.
25: The national average did drop about 12 cents. And move over, Chick-fil-A. You're no longer America's favorite fast food chain. Michael Kastner reports.
28: I wouldn't order the balloons, Chick-fil-A. You were knocked off by subspecialist Jersey Mike's. The annual American Customer Satisfaction Index showed Jersey Mike's edged out Chick-fil-A by just 1 point, scoring an 84 out of 100. The results were based on more than 16,000 surveys that were sent out via email between April of last year and March of this year.
29: I don't know.
25: I'm Monica Nelson with your consumer and business news.
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33: Thursday, June 18th, 2026. I'm Dave Anthony. President Trump insists the agreement he worked out with Iran is a great one, but there is concern about economic relief Iran gets before the final nuclear deal is made.
0: I don't get the impression that the Iranian regime thinks they're defeated, and that's why I think at the end of the day, unless they make these commitments, Dave, we ought to unleash our armed forces to convince them otherwise.
19: We speak with former Vice President Mike Pence.
1: I'm Alex Hogan. With the memorandum of understanding on the table,

0: is the Fox News Rundown. Now a look at sports.
1: DR Congo making history at the FIFA World Cup on Wednesday. They earned a 1-1 draw against Cristiano Ronaldo and Portugal. The result marked their first ever point at the World Cup. England with a 4-2 victory over Croatia. Harry Kane scored 2 goals for England. And Ghana scoring a goal in the 95th minute to steal the game from Panama. 1-0 the final. NBA news. New York Knicks team owner James Dolan says the team has received and accepted an invitation to visit the White House to celebrate the Knicks championship victory. That's your sports on the Fox News Rundown. Tony Genualdo, Fox News.
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3: On Brandon Sorsby, this is the worst ruling I've ever seen in the sports world. I try to see what's right with college football and basketball, but there's no way to defend this. I don't know what the judge was thinking. The judge was thinking, hey, man, I live in Texas. Hey, man, my guy family lives in Lubbock. I love me some Red Raiders. Horns up, guns up, whatever the hell it is up. Yeah, you know what? This isn't a great ruling for college football. We're going to see what happens. I don't think there'll be a boycott. But I do think this, thinking as a player, guy comes up, administrator, maybe some gambling guy, giving a talk to all the athletes, they're just going to laugh. I just get a lawyer. I'm going to bet, do whatever I want. Now, are they going to? Probably not. But that's the way they're going to be thinking. No longer is there a fear of gambling on your own team. No longer. I've heard that from numerous coaches over the last 24 hours. For Outkicks, don't at me. I'm Dan Dockich, and this is Fox News Rundown.
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9: Among the most charming and fun developments of the United States hosting the World Cup, along with all the ties and low scoring, of course, has been a bunch of Europeans discovering the wonders of America and sharing it on social media. A German who goes by the handle Freddy has taken America by storm, describing the joys he finds driving through the deep south. He and others have lauded everything from the grand magnificence of Bucky's gas stations to the savory goodness of biscuits and gravy. Perhaps most American of all is the fact that the majority of these travel accounts on social media are road trips by Europeans who are used to biking everywhere with a baguette under their arm. Here, they're even posting maps covering hundreds of miles like Latter-day Lewis and Clark's. As the great American novelist Jack Kerouac understood, driving is the only way to truly understand America, to find its secrets, its nooks, crannies, and roadside gems. You can't fly there. You can't take a train. You have to get behind the wheel and hit the road. What European travelers are really experiencing is the freedom of driving and how essential it is to the whole mythology of modern America. The ability to chart your own course versus highly efficient rail systems that guide not just your travel, but your life. You want to drive to Waffle House at 1 a.m.? Knock yourself out. You want to buy a rifle somewhere between Bucky's and Barstow? You can. America isn't the only country where you can take a road trip, but it's the only country that's essentially founded on the practice. America, as Kerouac knew, is its roads and the little towns and people that thrive along them. The songwriter Morrissey recently commented on the homogenization of European culture brought about in part by its ubiquitous and highly efficient public transportation systems. Moz, as his fans call him, said that before everything became cookie cutter, quote, you could go to Germany and see the most incredible culture. You could go to Italy and see the most incredible culture. Now they just want everything to be the same, the same, the same. So diversity means conformity, end quote. Even in America, our cities have begun to feel all the same stores, the same foods, the same accents even. But in these places that you have to drive to, you find the trees in the forest of great America. And when you do, their branches will astound you. So drive on, Europeans, under the blanket of stars as our hotshot freight trains sigh and whistle in the distance. Feel the curve of our continent under your wheels and enjoy the hospitality of those who really mean it when they say, how you doing? And just maybe some Americans will be inspired to do this themselves, to forego one Disney or Cancun vacation for a road trip with the family, with all the small miseries and abundant joys that packing the family into a car brings. Until then, thanks to Freddie and the gang for holding up the mirror to the true nature of America, its small town decency and wide smiling hospitality. Americans who live near international airports needed the reminder. At the end of the day, what these Europeans are realizing is that Americans do whatever the hell we want to, and it is our cars that give us that freedom. However dire the straits or low the soul may feel, when the engine roars, we can get from point A to point B and anywhere in between. As Kerouac put it, Sal, we got to go and never stop going till we get there. Where are we going, man? I don't know, but we got to go. This is David Marcus, Fox News digital columnist, and author of Charade, The COVID Lies That Crushed the Nation.
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11: An agreement with Iran. I'm Ted Lindner, Fox News. President Trump back in D.C. after attending the G7 summit, and that's where he signed the temporary ceasefire agreement between the U.S. and Iran. Fox's Alex Hogan with more.
12: Iran also confirming that it has signed the deal as well, so we're also learning more about the details of the agreement. It will end the naval blockade, reopen the Strait of Hormuz, toll-free for 60 days, so there will be more talks to take place to determine the next steps after that. It calls for Iran to dilute its highly enriched uranium. It would lift sanctions on Iran. The U.S. will help develop, quote, at least $300 billion for the reconstruction and economic development of the Islamic Republic of Iran. And President Trump multiple times reiterated the argument that the money is not coming from the U.S.
13: It's not our money. It's their money. And we froze it at a certain point in time. I guess we're going to have to give it back.
12: This agreement will kick off 60 more days of future negotiations.
11: Meantime, a Senate hearing to confirm U.S. Attorney for the Southern District of New York, Jake Clayton, as Director of National Intelligence postponed Wednesday. This is after President Trump ordered him not to appear. Senate Minority Leader Chuck Schumer reacting.
14: Every action he takes undercuts our safety for his own ridiculous, sometimes even indiscernible political motivation.
11: Clayton's nomination came after President Trump faced bipartisan backlash for his decision to appoint Federal Housing Finance Agency head Bill Pulte as acting director of national intelligence. And that $400 million luxury jet that Qatar gifted to the U.S. a year ago has been completely refurbished to become the new interim Air Force One. President Trump reportedly considered making the first flight on the new jet. His trip to Mount Rushmore in South Dakota next month is part of celebrations for America's 250th birthday. 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
16: Yes, they have been degraded. The Navy's gone. Their ships are gone. Their missile defenses are mostly dead. Their air defense systems are non-existent. We can fly and bomb any part of Iran we want any second of any day that we want. So do I have, and does the president, did I get a sense from the president that he has a healthy dose of skepticism? Yes, he does. But he has a resolve that I know to be true. And that is that at the end of the day, if this is not going to shape up into what they are saying and we're saying that they want, I don't think it's going to last very long. And I think we'll be back where we are. And probably I would say he'll hit them even harder.
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19: At 5:04, we have some light rain, 60 in Madison. Storms causing damage on Belleville's north side last night. Officials in the village declaring an emergency. This is Deputy EMS Chief Josh Westcott.
20: We have several folks that live in that area that were impacted, and we were quickly able to assess that no one was injured at all tonight, which is obviously incredibly important news.
19: And the public is asked to avoid that area of town while cleanup is underway. Officials say the damage was done by a radar-confirmed tornado. Mount Horeb police asking residents to check their security cameras after rocks were thrown through windows and doors of homes. Police say the vandalism happened overnight and into the early morning hours of Monday and Tuesday. They've taken numerous property damage reports, and these incidents weren't limited to one specific neighborhood. It's all over the village. Now, the department looking for any footage that could help identify the person or persons responsible for the damage. UW-Madison police have arrested a man for attempted sexual assault.
21: He's identified as 43-year-old Dontell Coney of Madison, who faces multiple tentative charges, including first-degree sexual assault and carrying a concealed knife. UW police arrested Coney within minutes of responding to a call from University Hospital for a report of a person with a knife around 8:40 Wednesday morning. Investigators learned a suspect entered multiple hospital restrooms where he tried to sexually assault a hospital employee. The victim got away and alerted staff and police. In Madison, Bob Haig, Wisconsin Radio Network.
19: A Janesville area man accused of killing his adopted sister has entered an insanity plea. 22-year-old Davian Lathrop is charged with first-degree murder and hiding a corpse. In 2024, authorities say Lathrop killed the 8-year-old girl and put her body in a plastic tote at the family's home. He'll now undergo an exam. It's expected to be completed by July 10th. Jurors now deliberating the case against a 42-year-old woman charged in a crash that killed two Marquette University lacrosse players in Milwaukee last September. During closing arguments yesterday, prosecutors argued Amandria Brunner was too intoxicated to be behind the wheel.
22: She almost doubled the legal limit with weed on board as well, and yet she turns into oncoming traffic. When she can clearly see that the Jeep is there, she makes that turn, causing the collision between these two vehicles, causing two boys to be taken from this world.
19: Brunner's defense argued some fault rested with the driver of the Jeep that the victims were riding in. That driver, 21-year-old Peter McColgan, was alleged

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2: 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Well, don't rush to the ER with a tick bite. That from Meritor Hospital here in Madison. It has been an especially active season for ticks, but they say tick encounters are not emergencies and the public should not head to the ER or urgent care unless absolutely necessary. Fireworks scheduled for July 4th along Lake Mendota under the name Bucky and Booms. Well, that's been canceled. The event, it's now been renamed Stars, Stripes, and Shorelines. It's going to continue with other planned activities along the shores of Lake Mendota. Just no fireworks. Now, these other activities include free concerts and a water ski performance at the Edgewater and the Memorial Union. Well, Brandon, eventually we'll have some sunshine for a Friday.
3: Thank you, Robin. Let's get a check of your 27 storm track forecast with Emma Hippis.
4: Isolated light showers this morning, then clearing skies, sunshine for this afternoon with high temperatures in the low 70s. Tonight, partly cloudy with an isolated shower possible, lows in the low 50s. With your 27 storm track forecast, I'm meteorologist Dana Fulton.
3: Thanks, you, Dana. Well, currently it's 60 and light rain. Doug comes your way next. It's 5:10.
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0: I'm Doug Russell with WIBA Sports. Right now, the Brewers are a machine with their newest member making an almost immediate contribution.
1: And batted to right field, a base hit. One run is in. Freeland, Perkins will stop. Cooper Pratt has his first RBI in the big leagues. 9-4 Milwaukee.
2: Have a day, Cooper Pratt.
0: We haven't heard Coop chants at a Brewers game in over a generation, but Cooper Pratt, his first career hit, his first career RBI, all on day two, which was a lot calmer than day one.
3: Yesterday was kind of like trying to figure out the schedule, trying to figure out where I was supposed to be, when I was supposed to be there, not be late. And then today, after having yesterday, knowing when to do stuff, not being rushed, and then like it was more relaxed because I got the first one out of the way, and then it was just like, okay, you had your day, now it's time to play.
0: The Brewers beat up on the Guardians 9-4 last night at American Family Field. The crew goes for the series sweep this afternoon. First pitch is at 1:10. Shane Drouin pitches against Parker Messick. Entering play today, Milwaukee's lead over St. Louis in the division is at 5.5 games. The Cubs are 8 back. It was a great night to be a Badgers hockey fan at the PWHL draft. KK Harvey is taken number 1 overall by the Vancouver Golden Eyes. Layla Edwards is the number 4 overall pick by San Jose. Lacey Eden goes at number 5 to Las Vegas. Kirsten Sims is picked 8th by the Toronto Scepters. And Vivian Jungles goes at number 11 to the Ottawa Charge. Congratulations to them all. 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
5: What's happening, fellow sports fans? It's Andy West. Let's take a look back on this day in sports history, June 18th. We'll start today in 1960 at the U.S. Open Men's Golf Tournament at Cherry Hills Country Club in Colorado. Arnold Palmer stages the greatest comeback in tournament history, erasing a 7-stroke final round deficit to win his only U.S. Open title by 2 strokes ahead of Jack Nicklaus. We'll jump way ahead to today in the year 2000. Tiger Woods turns the 100th U.S. Open into a one-man show, winning by 15 strokes over Ernie Els and Miguel Angel Jimenez. Woods' 15-stroke margin shatters the open mark of 11 set by Willie Smith in 1899 and is the largest in any major championship. And today in 2017, Nolan Arenado completes the cycle with a 3-run homer in the bottom of the 9th inning, and the Colorado Rockies stun the San Francisco Giants by rallying for a 7-5 victory. Arenado hit the first pitch he saw from closer Mark Melancon into the left field seats.
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12: New way to report acres. Hello, everyone. I'm Mark Dorenkamp with Agribusiness News on Brownfield. 100 years ago, our founders had a vision that transformed the future of agriculture, and we've been innovating ever since. See how it all started at pioneer.com/100. The USDA is rolling out a pilot program designed to modernize acreage reporting and improve its efficiency for ag producers. Undersecretary Richard Fordyce says counties in 11 states are using the technology to report data ahead of the July 15th deadline.
13: We'll have that geospatial map up on a monitor, and it'll be an interactive map, and certainly the staff there in the local office can help you navigate through that, and they'll be right there with you step by step.
12: He says there are two other phases that will be implemented.
13: We'll give the producer the opportunity to actually submit an acreage report by their phone or other kind of digital device. And then phase three will give farmers the opportunity, if they choose to submit precision ag data to populate that acreage report.
12: The USDA has announced more details on its reorganization plan. The Foreign Agricultural Service will establish an operational support hub in Kansas City, Missouri. The agency will also begin a phased relocation of its Washington, D.C.-based workforce soon to Kansas City and Beltsville, Maryland, keeping some employees in Washington, D.C. The cattle industry continues to battle tight supplies, and a livestock economist says that's not expected to change anytime soon. University of Tennessee's Charlie Martinez says placements remain the figure to watch in this week's Cattle on Feed report from the USDA.
14: Because it was such a hot topic on the last one, so it's like, let's see what this one has.
12: Placements into feed yards in the May report were up 6% from the previous year. The report is out at 2 o'clock this afternoon. Private property rights remain a priority. Brownfield's Megan Grebner has this report from the RCAF USA National Convention in Rapid City, South Dakota.
15: Chad Sullivan, who chairs the Property Rights Committee for RCAF, tells Brownfield.
16: Every issue that we work on at RCAF USA is all about liberty.
15: He says defending property rights is crucial.
16: Those issues affect local rural communities. That's what we're trying to keep alive here.
15: Sullivan says this is an issue that can unite all farmers and ranchers.
16: Are you going to be pro-America or pro-corporation? These issues that we see as a result of concentration are in every ag industry. And so if we can get people to understand that at the very top of this, what matters most is our ability to produce how we see fit, I think that that is a bridge that brings us together.
15: I'm Megan Grebner for Brownfield.
12: And U.S. ethanol production dipped slightly last week. The U.S. Energy Information Administration says production fell 0.5 percentage point to 1.1 million barrels per day. I'm Mark Dorenkamp with Brownfield Ag News.
17: This is a Bloomberg Money Minute. Shares of Intel are surging this morning. President Trump says the chipmaker will work alongside Apple to design and produce semiconductors globally. He did not elaborate on the tie-up in his post on Truth Social. Landing Apple as a customer would represent a massive win for Intel and potentially help attract additional new business. President Trump signing an interim deal to end the war with Iran and reopen the Strait of Hormuz, speeding up the timeline for the agreement to go into effect. That's driving stock futures higher this morning after yesterday's significant drop. And outdoor retailer Bass Pro Shops isn't just selling fishing gear. It's also buying a destination where you can use it. The company is purchasing a historic fishing lodge in the Florida Keys. Sources tell us Bass Pro Shops is paying more than $300 million for the 254-room Chica Lodge and Spa. The retailer owns a number of other hotels. Courtney Donahoe, Bloomberg Radio.
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1: 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June 26th through 28th. Don't miss out on the action.
18: President Trump says he signed the Memorandum of Understanding negotiated with Iran. He confirmed it to reporters while exiting a dinner at the Versailles Palace in France with President Macron to wrap up the G7 summit. The White House says the memorandum is now in effect. It includes the reopening of the Strait of Hormuz, an easing of financial restrictions against Iran, and expectations moving forward regarding discussions on the country's nuclear program. Tornadoes are causing injuries in the Midwest. Several tornadoes were reported Wednesday night across Iowa and Illinois, including one that caused several injuries. Walter Perezader, the co-founding member of Chicago, has died at the age of 81. His family made the announcement Wednesday, citing his battle with Alzheimer's disease for the last 6 years. He played reed instruments in the band from its start since 1967. I'm Michael Kastner.
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29: A radar confirmed tornado hitting Belleville last night and a major strike on Moscow. Good morning. I'm Robin Colbert. This is the 5:30 a.m. report on News Talk 1310 WIBA. Here's our 27 storm track forecast with meteorologist Dana Fulton.
30: Isolated light showers this morning, then clearing skies, sunshine for this afternoon with high temperatures in the low 70s. Tonight, partly cloudy with an isolated shower possible, lows in the low 50s. With your 27 storm track forecast, I'm meteorologist Dana Fulton.
29: Thank you, Dana. Right now, some light rain and 60 at your official weather station. 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Our top story, a radar-confirmed tornado hit Belleville last night. Jake Merlin is a captain with Belleville's fire department.
31: Tonight, we had a weather-related event about 7:15 p.m. Tornado sirens were activated. Phone notifications were sounding. Areas impacted are the northeast side of the village of Belleville, specifically contained to that area. There are no reported injuries. There is only property damage at this point.
29: Now, in addition to the Belleville tornado, the National Weather Service confirmed via radar that one tornado started in far eastern Iowa and moved into Crawford County in southwestern Wisconsin around 5 o'clock last night. South of the state line into Illinois, several people were hurt after tornadoes. Twisters reported last night across Illinois and Iowa. Now, the city of Charleston, Illinois, declaring a state of emergency after a tornado rolled through town. It knocked down trees and power lines, also blocked roadways.
32: We got an alert saying that there's a tornado and warning again. So we all reluctantly went to the bathroom. We don't got a basement or nothing like that. We grabbed shoes. We got flashlights, pillows, and stuff. And we all were in the tub. And, maybe 10 minutes into that, we heard some loud noises. The whole house, just everything collapsed in on us.
29: Yeah, to the south in Effingham County, emergency officials say a tornado ripped through homes and farms for over 10 miles, causing several injuries. A freak accident has killed a teenager in Manhattan. The teen died after a horse-drawn carriage accident. Now, the family was in the carriage yesterday in Central Park when the horse became spooked and broke loose, caused the vehicle to flip on its side. The 18-year-old was thrown onto the pavement where he struck his head and died of his injuries. President Trump says the 60-day timeline to negotiate with Iran is not a hard deadline. Now, according to a text of the Memorandum of Understanding that he signed, the U.S. and Iran are committed to negotiating and achieving the final deal in a maximum 60 days extended with mutual consent. Ukraine has carried out a major aerial attack on Moscow.
1: Scores of Ukrainian drones swarmed the Russian capital in the early hours of the morning. Ukraine claims to have hit an oil refinery in the city for the second time this week. Reporters on the ground saw flames and plumes of smoke over the densely populated district of Moscow where the refinery is located. The regional governor says 16 people were injured in today's attacks. Ukrainian President Volodymyr Zelensky called the strikes a totally fair response to Russian attacks. President Zelensky is calling on Western allies to pressure Russia into peace talks. Jonathan Savage, Fox News.
29: A cover-up on cameras around Dane County. That story coming up. 1310 WIBA News Time coming up on 534.
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29: 535, 1310 WIBA. We do have some light rain and 60 here in Madison. Flock Safety's cameras here in Dane County, well, they're now covered up after the sheriff's office contract with the company expired last
11: month.
29: Dane
11: County Sheriff Kelvin Barrett says concerns about privacy and reports of nearby Verona prompted the decision to cover the cameras after the contract expired.
12: Flock might have been collecting data after the conclusion of their contract, but personally or professionally, we did not have any information that led to that.
11: While the contract with Flock has ended, Barrett says the technology itself remains important for public safety, especially in rural parts of Dane County.
12: We have about 1,000 square miles of land that we have to cover with a minimal amount of deputies. And these cameras or this technology plays an important role in making sure we can cover large parts of the community.
11: Barrett says automatic license plate reader technology has been a part of what he calls a recipe of success.
12: Has led to three-year lows in some of our major categories of crime over the past 3 years.
11: I reached out to Flock to address some of the privacy concerns and received the following statement. Dane County's cameras were deactivated earlier this month and no longer capturing data. When a contract ends or is canceled, Flock works with the agency to coordinate deactivation and removal of the equipment.
29: That is WKOW's Lauren Abizide reporting. Now, Flock is planning to take down these cameras on June 24th. A 43-year-old Madison man arrested for an attempted sexual assault after authorities say he tried to assault an employee at UW Hospital. This attack happened around 8:30 yesterday morning. Madison police say that Dontell Coney was carrying a knife and was entering several restrooms in the hospital before he came across an employee who he attempted to assault. Luckily, the employee was able to get away and call police. Now, Coney is facing charges of first degree sexual assault and also carrying a concealed knife. In Milwaukee County, jurors yesterday heard closing arguments in the trial of a 42-year-old woman charged in a crash that killed two lacrosse players at Marquette University. Amandria Brunner's lawyer argued that the driver of a vehicle that the lacrosse players were riding in was also at fault for that crash last September.
6: Is Ms. Brunner responsible for the death of these two young men? The answer is no. And I'm going to reiterate why. The first one is simple. Ms. Brunner was going somewhere between 11 and 15 miles an hour at impact. The Jeep was going over 50. The speed limit's 30.
29: Yeah, the other driver is also charged with two counts of negligent homicide. Meanwhile, Brunner was intoxicated and also speeding. 19-year-old Scott Michaud and 20-year-old Noah Snyder were killed in that accident. Jurors will continue their deliberations today. At the state capitol yesterday, another push to address gun violence. Nick Matuszewski is the director of the Wisconsin anti-violence effort.
13: Folks, we can't keep doing this. We can't keep having this conversation. Year after year after year, we're up here having the same conversation, and that has to change, and it has to change now.
29: Yeah, advocates are calling for policies like universal background checks and extreme risk laws. The message, though, apparently falling on deaf ears, as funding for Wisconsin's Office of Violence Prevention was not renewed for next year in the latest state budget. The Federal Reserve is leaving interest rates alone. It is the fourth straight time that the Fed has kept rates steady. The decision marks the first with new Federal Reserve Chair Kevin Warsh at the helm, after he replaced Jerome Powell. Apple is raising prices due to increasing costs of memory and storage chips. CEO Tim Cook telling the Wall Street Journal the company's been trying to shield customers from price increases, but he says the situation has become unsustainable. Demand for the chips has skyrocketed alongside the growth of AI data centers. Well, speaking of Apple, its iOS 27 is bringing big changes to Apple's wallet, and it could intrude onto what you might use some third-party apps for when you're sending and receiving payments.
14: Apple's wallet already allows you to store and use debit and credit cards. Now you'll be able to do things like scanning a restaurant check and send cash requests to your fellow diners to pay for their part of the meal. You'll also be able to use the iPhone's camera to scan loyalty and membership cards, such as for a department store or a gym, and have the app create a digital version. The wallet will also be able to bring pertinent cards to the top of your stack as you physically approach a corresponding venue, such as a theme park gate. Eben Brown, Fox News.
29: 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And Doug swings by with sports up next.
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30: Isolated light showers this morning, then clearing skies, sunshine for this afternoon with high temperatures in the low 70s. Tonight, partly cloudy with an isolated shower possible, lows in the low 50s. With your 27 storm track forecast, I'm meteorologist Dana Fulton.
9: Good morning. I'm Doug Russell with WIVA Sports. The Brewers may not have the payroll that the Dodgers do, but right now no one can touch this team in terms of young talent.
17: Dancing at second base.
19: Curiel, right field, on the barrel, back on the fly. He's at the wall. It's gone. It's a two-run opposite field home run. Jackson Curiel stays hot.
9: Brian Anderson on the television call. 9-4, the final last night. Milwaukee now 45-26 on the season. The Brewers go for the series sweep this afternoon against the Guardians. First pitch is at 1:10. Shane Drouin will pitch against Parker Messick. Some hockey news.
20: With the first overall pick in the 2026 PWHL draft, the Vancouver Golden Eyes select from the University of Wisconsin defenseman K.K. Harvey.
9: At the PWHL draft, along with Harvey, four other former Badgers are taken in the first round. Layla Edwards is the number 4 overall pick by San Jose. Lacey Eden goes next at number 5 to Las Vegas. Kirsten Sims is picked 8th overall by the Toronto Scepters. And Vivian Jungles goes at number 11 to the Ottawa Charge. At the World Cup, Portugal and the Congo, they play to a 1-1 draw. England doubles up Croatia 4-2. Ghana blanks Panama 1-0. And it was Colombia over Uzbekistan 3-1. 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
6: It's June 18th, and this is your Fox Daily Snapshot. Today is National Splurge Day. Go ahead and treat yourself to something magnificent. You deserve it. Also on this day in 1983, Sally Ride becomes the first American woman in space.
7: Of STS-7 and America's first woman astronaut.
6: Ride serving as a mission specialist on the Shuttle Challenger. President Jimmy Carter and Soviet leader Leonid Brezhnev signed the SALT II nuclear treaty in 1979. The deal provided for limitations and guidelines for nuclear weapons, but it never formally went into effect. In 2000, Tiger Woods, with a record-setting victory to capture his first U.S. Open championship, his 15-shot victory at Pebble Beach breaks old Tom Morris's record for the largest margin of victory in a major championship of 13 strokes, which had stood since 1862. Born on this day in 1942, Paul McCartney of Beatles fame. I'm CJ Papa. That's your Fox Daily Snapshot.
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17: 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I'm Mike Pearson with news and commentary from America's most essential industry, agriculture. 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
0: 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Yes, it was a bipartisan group of six senators, three Democrats, and three Republicans who reintroduced the Community College Agriculture Advancement Act. This bill is led by Senator John Hickenlooper of Colorado and Senator Deb Fischer of Nebraska. And the goal is to put federal dollars within reach of schools that have long been left out. Here's how the program would work. This measure would amend the National Agriculture Research Extension and Teaching Policy Act of 1977 to open the door for community and technical colleges. It would establish a competitive USDA grant program that the nation's nearly 1,100 community colleges could apply to. These grants would fund workforce training, education, research, and outreach in agriculture. The bill initially would authorize $20 million for the effort. Now, priority would go to schools that partner directly with local farms and ranches to give students hands-on experience. And the bill specifically makes farm business management subjects, think finance and accounting, eligible for funding. The senators sponsoring the legislation note that community and technical colleges have traditionally drawn less federal grant support than four-year universities, even though they serve as an essential pipeline into the agricultural workforce. Senator Fischer made the point that Nebraska's community colleges are vital to building the ag workforce producers depend on, and yet too often they can't afford to expand programs, hire instructors, or keep up their facilities. The bill has lined up backing beyond the Senate, with support from groups including the Association of Community College Trustees and the Rural Community College Alliance, organizations that point to the role these schools play in training workers for precision agriculture, livestock handling, horticulture, and natural resources management. As a community college graduate myself and a big proponent of the community college system, I think this is a great idea. Let's keep these students engaged and living here in rural America. I'll have more when we come back.
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9: Lululemon is apologizing after a yoga event staged on the Great Wall featured a Japanese drum, sparking a social media backlash in China. The late May event drew more than 2,000 participants to practice yoga on one of China's most iconic landmarks. But social media users objected to the use of a Japanese drum at a site widely viewed as a symbol of Chinese national identity. Kevin Warsh had a clear point in his first press conference as Federal Reserve Chairman, and that was that the central bank won't tolerate high inflation. Wall Street is now seeing a rate hike by October to crush soaring prices. That sent stocks tumbling yesterday. This morning, futures are seeing solid gains as investors weigh President Trump's peace deal with Iran. And Apple plans to raise prices on its products to offset the increase in costs of memory and storage chips. CEO Tim Cook tells the Wall Street Journal the situation has become unsustainable. Courtney Donahoe, Bloomberg Radio.
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29: A memorandum of understanding with Iran has been signed, according to President Trump.
30: Tornadoes in the Midwest leaving behind damage, including south of Madison.
29: Good morning. I'm Robin Culver.
30: And I'm Terry Barr. This is the 6 a.m. report on News Talk 1310 WIBA.
29: Our 27 storm track forecast today. Some showers this morning, but then skies will clear. It'll become mostly sunny today. We'll see a high of 72. Right now, we do have some light rain and 60 at your official weather station, News Talk 1310 WIBA. Our top story, President Trump says he signed the Memorandum of Understanding negotiated with Iran.
1: Iran will get to sell oil and access a reconstruction fund, but only if they comply with the terms of the deal. The president said other countries will be able to invest in Iran's reconstruction.
2: They've had much more than $1 trillion worth of damage done. They got a long way. They'll be 15 to 20 years to rebuild.
1: The deal calls for an end to all fighting, including between Hezbollah in Lebanon and Israel. Jessica Rosenthal, Fox News.
30: The Federal Reserve is leaving interest rates alone. It's the fourth straight time the Fed has kept rates steady. The decision marks the first with new Federal Reserve Chairman Kevin Warsh at the helm after he replaced Jerome Powell.
29: Well, Manhattan is gearing up for what's expected to be the biggest parade in New York City history today. The NYPD anticipates millions will attend today's championship parade for the Knicks. More than 10,000 police officers will be deployed for this event. Now, if you are toying with going, the parade begins at Battery Park at 10 this morning before it wraps up at City Hall.
30: Well, an accident in New York's Central Park leads to the tragic death of a teenager.
4: An 18-year-old was thrown from a horse-drawn carriage Wednesday afternoon when the horse pulling the carriage bolted away from the driver. The young man was originally taken to the hospital in critical condition before passing away. A transport workers union rep said at the time of the accident, the driver had dismounted to take a picture of the passengers in the carriage. That's against the rules. He's suspended. The horse in question had only been on duty in the park for 6 weeks. It will be retired. The Central Park Conservancy released a statement which reads in part that the death, quote, is not an acceptable cause of an antiquated industry operating in the middle of one of the most heavily used public spaces in America. In New York, Kevin Uretsky, Fox News.
29: Here in the Midwest, tornadoes caused a number of injuries and damage. Several tornadoes were reported last night across Iowa and Illinois. Thousands in the region left without power.
30: And luckily, nobody hurt, but at least two homes significantly damaged after a radar-indicated tornado moved through Belleville. Fire Department Captain Jake Merlin gives an update on the situation from last night.
6: We're still actively assessing the affected areas, and the damage assessment remains preliminary at this point. Roads in the affected area are going to remain closed. At least two residents will be displaced overnight. And the area will be restricted to property owners and enforced by the local police department.
30: Now, that tornado in Belleville hit around 7 last night. A couple of hours earlier, the National Weather Service says a radar-confirmed tornado moved from far eastern Iowa into Crawford County, which is in southwestern Wisconsin.
29: A 43-year-old Madison man arrested on attempted sexual assault charges after authorities say he tried to assault an employee at UW Hospital. This attack happened around 8:30 yesterday morning. UW-Madison police say Dontell Coney was carrying a knife and he was going into several restrooms in the hospital when he came across an employee who was able to get away and call police. Now, Coney is facing charges of first-degree sexual assault and carrying a concealed knife.
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29: 606 1310 WIVA. We do have some light rain and 60 in Madison this morning. A parent group in Madison is hoping the school district will implement a strict cell phone policy for all students, including high schoolers.
8: Amy Martino and Jackie Shore started the parent advocacy group and are pushing for a stricter phone policy for grades K through 12.
9: Wanting to keep our own children healthy and safe in regards to technology.

0: obviously Rhythm and Booms has been long gone, but then we had Shake the Lake for a while. Yep. That's gone. And so then we were thinking here, Bucky and Booms mm-hmm. was an event that's that right. was going to have fireworks for July 4th on Lake Mendota. Well, news came out yesterday. No, it's canceled. No more Bucky and Booms. This event now has been renamed Stars, Stripes, and Shorelines, and it's still going to go on. It just won't have fireworks. They'll have activities along the shores of Lake Mendota. The other activities include free concerts and a water ski performance at the Edgewater and also the Memorial Union.
1: And another record expected for 4th of July travel.
2: The Independence Day holiday going to be a busy one, with a record 72.2 million Americans traveling at least 50 miles or more between June 27th and July 5th. AAA says most travelers, over 61 million, will choose the most affordable travel by car, even though gas prices are still higher than this time last year. AAA says the number of people flying, 5.85 million. The number of people taking buses, trains, and cruise ships, just under 5 million this year. Jeff Manasso, Fox News.
0: And at the movies, Toy Story 5. Wow, I didn't realize there's five now.
1: This is the fifth one.
0: I lost track after, I think, three. Well, Toy Story 5 could see the biggest opening of the year at the domestic box office. This fifth installment in the classic Pixar franchise projected to make $145 to $150 million in its debut weekend, and that would be enough to pass the Super Mario Galaxy movie, which opened up with nearly $132 million.
1: Mm-hmm. Still something about going to the movies.
0: Oh, I know. As soon as you watch... Well, it's like you shut out the rest of the world.
1: Absolutely.
0: It's like nobody can, you can't have anybody calling you on the phone. You're just, you're left alone. There's the glorious smell of popcorn. The lights are calming in the lobby mm-hmm. and you sit in a comfortable seat. I love the movies.
1: I do too. Yeah.
0: 611 1310 WIBA. A look at traffic and weather together up next.
3: Eastbound on the Beltline, the on-ramp for Whitney Way partially blocked with an accident. A little bit of a delay as you approach there. You got eastbound delays again near Fish Hatchery and from Broadway over to Pass Stoughton. I'm Kevin Henry. That's your latest total traffic.
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3: Good morning. I'm Doug Russell with WIBA Sports. Right now, the Brewers are a machine with their newest member making an almost immediate contribution.
4: And down into right field, a base hit. One run is in. Freeland, Perkins will stop. Cooper Pratt has his first RBI in the big leagues. 9-4 Milwaukee.
5: Oh, have a day, Cooper Pratt.
3: We haven't heard Coop chants at a Brewers game in over a generation, but Cooper Pratt, his first career hit, his first career RBI, all on day two, which was a lot calmer than day one.
6: Yesterday was kind of like trying to figure out the schedule, trying to figure out where I was supposed to be, when I was supposed to be there, not be late. And then today, after having yesterday, knowing when to do stuff, not being rushed, and then like it was more relaxed because I got the first one out of the way, and then it was just like, okay, you had your day, now it's time to play.
3: The Brewers beat up on the Guardians 9-4 last night at American Family Field. The crew goes for the series sweep this afternoon. First pitch is at 1:10. Shane Drouin pitches against Parker Messick. Entering play today, Milwaukee's lead over St. Louis in the division is at 5.5 games. The Cubs are 8 back. It was a great night to be a Badgers hockey fan at the PWHL draft. K.K. Harvey is taken number one overall by the Vancouver Golden Eyes. Layla Edwards is the number four overall pick by San Jose. Lacey Eden goes at number five to Las Vegas. Kirsten Sims is picked eighth by the Toronto Scepters. And Vivian Jungles goes at number 11 to the Ottawa Charge. Congratulations to them all. 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
7: All right, thanks, Doug. And now we're going to look at your 27 storm track forecast. Today, those morning showers you're seeing will clear out. This is good. It's going to become mostly sunny, high 72, low to 51 tonight. And then Friday is Juneteenth. Mostly sunny day, high 74, but then we hit the overnight. So Friday to Saturday, we could see some showers or storms likely. But then by Saturday in the day, we'll see a mostly sunny day and a high of 76. Right now we are still in the midst of some showers across the area. 57 degrees. 1310 WIBA news time is 6:17.
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14: 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We have history in Houston!
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0: 621 1310 WIVA Madison, the morning on this Thursday, June 18th. Beautiful song. I know it's kind of mellow for those getting up and at them this morning. I just brought you down, didn't I?
1: And I know why.
0: it's my favorite Chicago song. Mm-hmm. And I have a lot of them. But this one, I don't know, it's just so beautiful.
1: It is.
0: One of the founding members of Chicago has passed away, Walter Perizzater?
1: I think so,
0: is that how you say his name? He was 81 years old. He'd been battling Alzheimer's disease. So 81, you know, a long life. Unfortunately, at the end, he had that battle. But he was a co-founding member, a legendary woodwind player. And that's what's so cool, I think, about Chicago. It's just all
1: the instruments.
0: Yeah.
1: They could do everything. Really.
0: Some songs, though. It's funny, my husband.
1: Uh-oh.
0: He just becomes enraged when the horns start up. And, you know, he's like, drives him crazy. I'll never forget. We were having, you know, husband-wife sort of disagreement.
1: Oh, no.
0: We were driving to New Glarus for something or another. And, he was just getting on my last nerve. And so I was driving, so I controlled the music. So I decided to pop in Chicago's Greatest Hits.
1: Well, that pushed him right over, I'm assuming.
0: And I could just see the veins bulging in his neck, because that's the rule. You can't switch it. If you're driving, you get control. Mm-hmm. So he had to suffer through Chicago.
1: Did you guys do all right after?
0: Yeah. Well, we're still together.
1: Okay,
0: so
1: it all worked. Yeah, and Chicago has some pretty good love songs, too.
0: Oh,
1: but,
0: I
1: know. Fred probably, whatever.
0: I know. It's mushy.
1: Oh, boy.
0: I always wondered if, because Peter Cetera just kind of got most of the spotlight.
1: Yeah, with the voice.
0: But he wasn't here. I mean, he was a founding member, too. Mm-hmm. He was an original member, but he wasn't their first lead singer. Their first lead singer, because there are some songs like 2564, you know, they sound really different.
1: Yes.
0: And that lead singer was Terry Kath, who killed himself.
1: Oh, dear.
0: It was, it was an accidental. I shouldn't say it was not a suicide. It was an accidental self-inflicted gunshot wound, they say. So, he was handling his gun, and he thought it was unloaded, and so put the gun. Anyway, boy, I'm really bringing down the room.
1: I'm like on the floor right now. Thanks, Robin.
0: Sorry about that.
1: Shoo-wee.
0: How about weather? Well, we have a little rain this morning, but otherwise it's looking pretty nice. It's going to become mostly sunny today with a high of 72. We have a chance for showers tomorrow, or tonight, I should say, down to 51. And tomorrow is Juneteenth. A lot of people have the day off, and you'll have a beautiful day to enjoy some outdoor activities because it's going to be mostly sunny with a high of 74. But then tomorrow night, we have showers and storms.
1: It's like that many, many days ahead.
0: Mm-hmm.
1: Nice, and then some storms again.
0: The outlook for Father's Day, I wish I could say there wasn't a chance for showers and storms, but there is.
1: Yeah.
0: And partly sunny skies and a high of 73, but heck, Monday looks perfect.
1: Oh, of course it does. There you go. I know you love Monday anyway, but
0: So,
1: sunny.
0: How about that? So hopefully for Dad, we'll get enough time outside if you're doing a barbecue or what have you. And your events can go on without being rained out. It doesn't sound like it's going to be a rain out, but we do have a chance for those showers and storms. A little cooler. I was hoping that we could get the, we'll have a couple of the kids and the granddaughter over.
1: Fun.
0: And I was hoping we could get some pool time, but I don't think it's
1: going to be 73 degrees.
0: Yeah, and what really matters is overnight temps, and we just haven't had consistent.
1: No.
0: I mean, we've definitely moved out of the 40s now, thank God, but you need 50s, 60s to kind of in some hot daytime temps to get that
1: warmed
0: up.
1: And does the rain add, or do you cover it?
0: No, we don't cover anymore.
1: Okay.
0: We got so tired of chasing our pool cover all over Ashton. And we just said the heck with it.
1: Oh, my gosh.
0: Because it does insulate and keep it a little bit warmer, but not to the degree that it's worth it. Running through the neighborhood after it during every storm. It is 625 1310 WIBA.
2: This is a Bloomberg Money Minute. Yesterday's Federal Reserve decision marked the fourth consecutive meeting in which policymakers left rates unchanged. Officials made it clear that inflation has become a greater concern than labor market weakness. Traders are now seeing the central bank hiking its benchmark rate by October. This morning, Wall Street is focused on the U.S.-Iran peace agreement. The pact is expected to ease the global energy shock that's fueled bets for interest rate hikes. However, uncertainty remains over how quickly fuel prices can come down. Stock futures are looking at solid gains to wrap up the trading week. Markets are closed tomorrow for Juneteenth. And the most coveted item at hot restaurants is not the food. It's the matchbook. Artfully designed matchbooks are making a comeback and becoming popular keepsakes. These collectibles are even showing up on eBay. Designer Match Group says sales of elaborate matches have jumped 75% annually for the last 3 years. Courtney Donahoe, Bloomberg Radio.
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15: 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We have history in Houston!
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0: A tornado touchdown in Belleville.
1: Has a memorandum of understanding between the U.S. and Iran been signed by President Trump?
0: Good morning. I'm Robin Colbert.
1: And I'm Terry Barr. This is the 6:30 a.m. report on News Talk 1310 WIBA.
0: Our 27 storm track forecast today. Some showers this morning, but then skies clearing and some sunshine and a high of 72. Right now, we have a little bit of rain sticking around and 57 at your official weather station. 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Our top story, storms causing damage on Belleville's northeast side last night. Officials in the village declaring an emergency. This is Deputy EMS Chief Josh Westcott.
17: We have several folks that live in that area that were impacted, and we were quickly able to assess that no one was injured at all tonight, which is obviously incredibly important news.
0: Now, the public being asked to avoid that area of town while cleanup is underway. Officials say the damage was done by a radar-confirmed tornado.
1: Meantime, several people injured after tornadoes across the Midwest. Twisters reported last night in Iowa and Illinois. And in Effingham County, Illinois, local forecasters giving a play-by-play of the storm.
18: Look at that right there. Look at that strong motion. You can see debris. Is that hitting something now? Looks like there might be some debris.
19: It's moving more to the south, so I think it's going to pass right in front of me, Kevin. I feel safe where I am, and we'll be pretty close to it here. Really close call from Montrose, but Montrose to Dietrich. And in between Montrose and Dietrich, your time is up. You've got to go to shelter.
1: Emergency officials say this tornado ripped through homes and farms for more than 10 miles and did cause several injuries.
0: UW-Madison police arrest a man for an attempted sexual assault.
20: He's identified as 43-year-old Dontell Coney of Madison, who faces multiple tentative charges, including first-degree sexual assault and carrying a concealed knife. UW police arrested Coney within minutes of responding to a call from University Hospital for a report of a person with a knife around 8:40 Wednesday morning. Investigators learned a suspect entered multiple hospital restrooms where he tried to sexually assault a hospital employee. The victim got away and alerted staff and police. In Madison, Bob Hague, Wisconsin Radio Network.
1: A Janesville area man accused of killing his sister has entered an insanity plea. 22-year-old Davian Lathrop charged with first-degree murder and hiding a corpse. In 2024, authorities say Lathrop killed the 8-year-old girl and put her body in a plastic tote at the family's home. He will now undergo an exam that's expected to be completed by July 10th.
0: At the Milwaukee County Courthouse, jurors now deliberating the case against a 42-year-old woman charged in a crash that killed two Marquette University lacrosse players last September. During closing arguments yesterday, prosecutors argued Amandria Brunner was too intoxicated to be behind the wheel.
21: She's almost double the legal limit with weed on board as well, and yet she turns into oncoming traffic. When she can clearly see that the Jeep is there, she makes that turn, causing the collision between these two vehicles, causing two boys to be taken from this world.
0: Brunner's defense argued that some of the fault rested with the driver of the Jeep that the victims were riding in. That driver, 21-year-old Peter McColgan, was allegedly speeding and trying to beat a yellow light. He's been charged with two counts of homicide by negligent operation of a vehicle. He did plead the fifth during Brunner's trial. Now jurors will continue their deliberations today.
1: We're being told do not rush to the ER with a tick bite. It's coming from Meritor Hospital officials in Madison. It has been an especially active season for ticks, but they're now saying tick encounters aren't considered emergencies, and the public shouldn't head to the ER or even urgent care unless it's absolutely necessary.
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0: 637 1310 WIBA. We do have a little bit of light rain and 57 in Madison this morning. President Trump has officially signed that memorandum of understanding with Iran. It marks a ceasefire extension with the Iranian regime.
2: The president was in France's Versailles Palace alongside French President Emmanuel Macron when he signed the document. We also know, in terms of the Iranians, Iran's president Masoud Pezeshkian was responsible for signing the document in the Iranian capital of Tehran. The president talked about this agreement and what it means and what happens if it isn't enforced.
3: If it doesn't get done in 60 days, that's all right. We go back to bombing.
2: On Wednesday, a U.S. official read the agreement to reporters. Within the detail includes an immediate end to all hostilities across the region, including inside Lebanon.
0: That is Fox's Trey Yingst reporting. Now, per the agreement, the U.S. will not impose any new sanctions or deploy any new soldiers to the region during the 60-day period. The agreement also lifts sanctions on Iran immediately and gives the regime access to some $300 billion in reconstruction money.
1: Attorneys for alleged UnitedHealthcare CEO shooter Luigi Mangione planning a psychiatric defense. The state Supreme Court judge ordering Mangione's attorneys to immediately present their client's psychiatric records to the prosecutors. The claim to some form of insanity comes as Mangione's legal team argues he was experiencing an extreme emotional disturbance when he is accused of shooting and killing UnitedHealthcare CEO Brian Thompson.
0: The man known as the Gilgo Beach serial killer will spend the rest of his life in prison. Following emotional testimony from victims' family members yesterday, a judge sentenced Rex Huerman to three consecutive life terms without a chance at parole. The Massapequa Park native previously pleaded guilty to 7 murders and confessed to an 8th, dating back decades on Long Island in a case that has drawn national media attention.
1: Crews containing a massive warehouse fire broke out near downtown L.A. A roughly 500,000 square foot cold storage facility caught on fire Wednesday afternoon in Los Angeles' Boyle Heights neighborhood, and it created clouds of black smoke that could be seen for miles, and it triggered shelter-in-place orders for thousands of nearby residents because of the toxic fumes. Those orders lifted late in the day yesterday when crews were able to try and contain that fire.
0: Well, back to New York, where scores of Knicks fans will be flocking, already are, I'm guessing, to Lower Manhattan, because New York's an hour ahead of us. So just after 7:30 this morning, there's going to be a big ticker tape parade to honor the NBA champions. And yeah, it's saw a story we just talked about last half hour that It's expected to be the biggest parade in New York history.
1: Isn't that something?
0: Wow. Mm-hmm. Yeah, that really is. The Knicks will be traveling up the Canyon of Heroes starting at 10 Eastern time. Of course, they won their first NBA championship since 1973 last weekend when they beat the Spurs 94-90 in Game 5.
1: Mm. And a scandal right now in Japan, but it's over ice cream.
4: Japanese government fair trade watchdog officials rating 6 major ice cream makers on suspicion of price fixing. It's not clear when these raids took place, but all the companies say they're fully cooperating with the investigation. Officials from the Japan Fair Trade Commission say top managers of the companies were in touch with each other over several years and violated anti-monopoly laws. In addition to ice cream, the companies make other food items, desserts, and confectionery goods that are sold to supermarkets and convenience stores across Japan. John Saucier, Fox News.
0: 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Traffic and weather together up next.
7: Eastbound on the Beltline, the on-ramp for Whitney Way partially blocked with an accident. A little bit of a delay as you approach there. You got eastbound delays again near Fish Hatchery and from Broadway over to Pass Stoughton. I'm Kevin Henry. That's your latest total traffic.
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27: Good morning. I'm Doug Russell with WIBA Sports. The Brewers may not have the payroll that the Dodgers do, but right now no one can touch this team in terms of young talent.
28: Dancing at second base.
29: Curiel, right field, on the barrel, back on the fly. He's at the wall. It's gone. It's a two-run opposite field home run. Jackson Curiel stays hot.
27: Brian Anderson on the television call, 9-4 the final last night. Milwaukee now 45-26 on the season.
8: The Brewers go for the series sweep this afternoon against the Guardians. First pitch is at 1:10. Shane Drouin will pitch against Parker Messick. Some hockey news.
12: With the first overall pick in the 2026 PWHL draft, the Vancouver Golden Eyes select from the University of Wisconsin defenseman KK Harvey.
8: At the PWHL draft, along with Harvey, four other former Badgers are taken in the first round. Layla Edwards is the number 4 overall pick by San Jose. Lacey Eden goes next at number 5 to Las Vegas. Kirsten Sims is picked 8th overall by the Toronto Scepters. And Vivian Jungles goes at number 11 to the Ottawa Charge. At the World Cup, Portugal and the Congo, they play to a 1-1 draw. England doubles up Croatia 4-2. Ghana blanks Panama 1-0. And it was Colombia over Uzbekistan 3-1. 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
1: And thank you, Doug. And now your 27 storm track forecast. We're actually going to see a little bit of sun and have a nice day once we get out of these isolated showers moving through early this morning. Isolated showers possible again tonight with widespread rain likely late Friday and then overnight. Now the temperatures, we're looking at a high of 72 today. Tonight, low of 51. Friday, it is Juneteenth. A mostly sunny day, high 74. But then again, those showers move in overnight, but by Saturday morning, mostly sunny, high 76, and Sunday, which is Father's Day, high of 73. Right now, some light showers, 57 degrees. 1310 WIBA News Time is 6:46.
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0: 649 1310 WIBA, Madison in the morning on this Thursday, June 18th. And we have showers moving on out.
1: Ooh, get out of here.
0: Yeah, be like the Jeffersons. Well, they're moving on.
1: They were moving up, yeah.
0: Okay, whatever. Just get out of here.
1: Nice try.
0: 57 right now in Madison. It's going to be becoming mostly sunny today, and a high of 72. So a decent day ahead. Mm-hmm. Isolated showers possible tonight, down to 51. Tomorrow, which is the Juneteenth holiday, a beautiful day ahead tomorrow. Sunny, 74 degrees. Yeah, I know. We're all curious about what Father's Day is going to bring weather-wise. And it's not bad, but we do have a chance for showers and storms, partly sunny skies in 73. And again, 57 right now in Madison, so we're all gearing up for the 4th of July. And there's a new study out about, or not study, survey out by Wallet Hub about the most patriotic states in America. Mm-hmm. And this one doesn't, it doesn't surprise me given its proximity to the nation's capital mm-hmm. and all the government. Virginia is number one.
1: Yeah, and the history there.
0: Yeah, mm-hmm. absolutely. So mm-hmm. that doesn't surprise me at all. Number two does kinda, Montana.
1: Oh, okay. I heard Virginia. I get that. Montana.
0: Vermont. Third.
1: Huh.
0: So where does Wisconsin?
1: Yes, say? Please tell.
0: We're halfway. That kind of surprised me. We're 25th.
1: Mm.
0: I find our state to be pretty patriotic.
1: Oh, absolutely. Yes.
0: But I guess I don't know the exact criteria that they base these on for patriotism. Well, let's see here. If I read a little further, they'll tell me. They set ranges from the state's military enlistees and veterans to the share of adults who voted in the 2024 presidential election to AmeriCorps volunteers per capita.
1: Huh.
0: All right.
1: Well, and Wisconsin, I'm sorry, where else can you go to a 4th of July parade and have someone walk by with one of those, you know, prize shooter guns?
0: Oh, the t-shirt?
1: Yeah, but this they have cheese curds in it instead, little bags of cheese curds.
0: Really?
1: Yep. Mm-hmm.
0: Where is that?
1: Northeast Wisconsin. I mean, that's pretty patriotic, if you ask me.
0: Oh, my God. Do people just open their mouths?
1: They're in little tiny bags. Otherwise, I don't think they could get away with it. But, people go bananas.
0: Yeah. Yes. Mm-hmm. Mm-hmm. Yeah.
1: Yep.
0: By the way, neighboring Minnesota. Why does Minnesota always have to outrank us?
1: Oh, goodness.
0: They're number 9th.
1: Okay. Yeah.
0: Anyway. we were talking a little earlier this morning as far as people making their 4th of July plans.
1: Yes.
0: If you are sticking around town, now there will be various locations that will have fireworks, mm-hmm. but as far as any city organized events, it's no go. Lake Mendota, they were going to mm-hmm. have a fireworks show called Bucky and Booms, but that has been canceled. They're still going to have an event. Mm-hmm. It's just not going to have fireworks, stars, stripes, and shorelines, and they're going to have like free concerts and water ski performances. Mm-hmm. So that's fun.
1: I wonder if it has something to do with the water itself.
0: You have that debris mm-hmm. going mm-hmm. into the lake, and that's probably not so great.
1: Yeah,
0: so.
1: Your animals, wildlife.
0: Doesn't Monona typically have a 4th of July parade?
1: Yes, they brought it back. There was talk a few years ago it was over, but everybody said, no, it's not over till it's over, and it's not over yet.
0: Good.
1: So, yeah, it's been back the last couple of years in a big party, and I know a bunch of things are happening at the East Side Club. So, if you're looking for a place to go.
0: You know, what happened over... I mean, it all comes down to money,
1: I guess. Absolutely.
0: And volunteers. Mm-hmm. I know. Have we all just become so busy we can't... And guilty. Mm. It's not like I'm up there volunteering. Maybe I should have been. But it just seems like I hate to see... Because it's such a flavor of your community,
1: is,
0: you know,
1: absolutely.
0: With your hometown festivals, mm-hmm. like Verona, Hometown Days, mm-hmm. one of the first ones out of the gate to kick it off in early June.
1: Yeah, that's when you know, okay, we've made it past winter.
0: It's festival season when you were a young adult. And I don't think young adults, Terry, have the same sort of, I mean, beer tent season was huge. Back in the day. We were more irresponsible back then, I think.
1: Well, yeah.
0: Yeah. But, I mean, wouldn't you... I mean, you grew up in Eastern Wisconsin,
1: Northeast,
0: right? Northeast Wisconsin. Mm-hmm. I mean, it was like, okay, you knew every town which had which festival. Middleton was usually the end of the summer, the Good Neighbor Festival.
1: Mm-hmm. We also counted county fairs.
0: And
1: we had some great county fairs.
0: Yeah. Mm-hmm. Verona got things rolling. Yeah. In Belleville, the community picnic is usually in early August. That's still going on. When we moved to Ashton, we loved it. Father's Day weekend was huge. The Catholic Church.
1: Oh.
0: At St. Peter's church there, they would have a big beer tent on the side of it. And this is a place that where you get a fish fry and you could stand with your beer in the church.
1: Oh,
0: because
1: wow.
0: They had the place down in the basement is where, you know, they set up tables.
1: Sure,
0: you could eat there or you could get your fish fry to go. It was all
1: I love it.
0: A fundraiser for the parish and, mm-hmm. and the school. They used to have a school there that's now a private school that has, and I'm glad to see they're using the space.
1: Yeah.
0: But
1: yeah.
0: No, Ashton, the Ashton Father's Day picnic beer tent, done. It's been done for quite a while now.
1: Wow.
0: And now fish fries are done.
1: Oh, no.
0: Oh, yes. They had some sort of ventilation issue, and then that just kind of snowballed into they don't have enough volunteers.
1: Yep.
0: So now that's
1: again,
0: done.
1: It's the volunteers.
0: Mm-hmm.
1: Oh,
0: and
1: bummer.
0: So, yeah, that just kind of bums me out. So I'm glad to hear Monona is sticking with its 4th of July celebration. Remember back in the day, too, Elver Park, it was always a... trying to bring it back, and they were successful a couple of years, but then it just kind of
1: that one just kind of gone. But of course, all the music festivals are kicking into gear too now.
0: That's true.
1: Waterfront Fest.
0: Oh,
1: and
0: we'll find fun.
1: Fat de Marquette. Atwood Fest.
0: We'll find it somewhere. I'll just follow you. You have like the expressway to fun times. You're
1: well,
0: always
1: thanks.
0: Doing something, whether it's Willie Street Fair or whatever.
1: Gosh.
0: I should live vicariously through Terry.
1: You just do all right, Robin.
0: Follow her on Facebook. 656 1310 WIBA.
2: This is a Bloomberg Money Minute. American shoppers are prioritizing groceries and other necessities as we closely watch our budgets. That helped sales at Kroger beat Wall Street expectations in the most recent quarter. The largest supermarket operator in the country announced last month that it plans to implement its biggest price cuts in years to be more competitive with rivals such as Walmart, Costco, and Amazon. Checking on your money, stock futures are on the rise this morning, bouncing back after yesterday's heavy losses. The U.S. and Iran have agreed to settle their months-long conflict that has triggered the biggest oil supply disruption in history. And tech workers who are not regular artificial intelligence users are three times more likely to lose their jobs than their peers. That's according to new research from Gallup. Among tech workers who use AI at least monthly, the probability of being laid off is about 6%. That compares with 18% for workers who use the technology less often. Courtney Donahoe, Bloomberg Radio.
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0: A radar-confirmed tornado hit Belleville last night.
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0: Good morning. I'm Robin Colbert.
1: And I'm Terry Barr. This is the 7 a.m. report on News Talk 1310 WIBA.
0: Our 27 storm track forecast today, morning showers clearing out, and then it'll become mostly sunny today with a high of 72. Right now, we have partly cloudy skies and 57 at your official weather station, News Talk 1310 WIBA. Our top story, a radar-confirmed tornado hitting Belleville last night. Jake Merlin is captain with Belleville's fire department.
18: Tonight we had a weather-related event about 7:15 p.m., tornado sirens were activated, phone notifications were sounding. Areas impacted are the northeast side of the village of Belleville, specifically contained to that area. There are no reported injuries. There is only property damage at this point.
0: Now, in addition to the Belleville tornado, the National Weather Service confirmed via radar that a tornado that started in far eastern Iowa moved into Crawford County in southwestern Wisconsin around 5 o'clock last night.
1: Several people injured after tornadoes moved across the Midwest. Twisters reported Wednesday night, and this was in Iowa and Illinois, the city of Charleston, Illinois, declaring a state of emergency after a confirmed tornado rolled through town, knocking down trees and power lines and blocking the roads.
19: We got an alert saying that there's a tornado and warning again. So we all reluctantly went to the bathroom. We don't got a basement or nothing like that. We grabbed shoes, we got flashlights, pillows and stuff, and we all were in the tub. And maybe 10 minutes into that, we heard some loud noises. The whole house, just everything collapsed in on us.
1: To the south in Effingham County, emergency officials said a tornado ripped through homes and farms for more than 10 miles and did cause several injuries there.
0: A teenager is dead after a horse-drawn carriage accident in Manhattan yesterday. A family was in the carriage in Central Park when their horse became spooked and broke loose, causing the vehicle to flip onto its side. The 18-year-old was thrown onto the pavement where he struck his head and then died of his injuries.
1: President Trump saying the 60-day timeline to negotiate with Iran is now not a hard deadline. According to the text of the Memorandum of Understanding, the U.S. and Iran committed to negotiating and achieving the final deal in a maximum of 60 days extended with mutual consent.
0: Ukraine's carried out a major aerial attack on Moscow.
10: Scores of Ukrainian drones swarmed the Russian capital in the early hours of the morning. Ukraine claims to have hit an oil refinery in the city for the second time this week. Reporters on the ground saw flames and plumes of smoke over the densely populated district of Moscow, where the refinery is located. The regional governor says 16 people were injured in today's attacks. Ukrainian President Volodymyr Zelensky called the strikes a totally fair response to Russian attacks. President Zelensky is calling on Western allies to pressure Russia into peace talks. Jonathan Savage, Fox News.
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0: 706 1310 WIBA, partly cloudy skies and 57 in Madison this morning. Flock Safety's cameras in Dane County are now covered after the sheriff's office contract with the company expired at the end of last month.
29: Dane County Sheriff Kelvin Barrett says concerns about privacy and reports of nearby Verona prompted the decision to cover the cameras after the contract expired.
30: Flock might have been collecting data after the conclusion of their contract, but personally or professionally, we did not have any information that led to that.
29: While the contract with Flock has ended, Barrett says the technology itself remains important for public safety, especially in rural parts of Dane County.
30: We have about 1,000 square miles of land that we have to cover with a minimal amount of deputies, and these cameras or this technology plays an important role in making sure we can cover large parts of the community.
29: Barrett says automatic license plate reader technology has been a part of what he calls a recipe of success.
30: Has led to 3-year lows in some of our major categories of crime over the past 3 years.
29: I reached out to Flock to address some of the privacy concerns and received the following statement. Dane County's cameras were deactivated earlier this month and no longer capturing data. When a contract ends or is canceled, Flock works with the agency to coordinate deactivation and removal of the equipment.
0: It's WKOW's Lauren Abizide reporting.

0: your fellow diners to pay for their part of the meal. You'll also be able to use the iPhone's camera to scan loyalty and membership cards, such as for a department store or a gym, and have the app create a digital version. The wallet will also be able to bring pertinent cards to the top of your stack as you physically approach a corresponding venue, such as a theme park gate. Eben Brown, Fox News.
1: 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A look at traffic and weather together up next.
2: Eastbound on the Beltline, the on-ramp for Whitney Way partially blocked with an accident. A little bit of a delay as you approach there. You had eastbound delays again near Fish Hatchery and from Broadway over to Pass Stoughton. I'm Kevin Henry. That's your latest total traffic.
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14: Good morning, I'm Doug Russell with WIBA Sports. Right now, the Brewers are a machine with their newest member making an almost immediate contribution.
15: And one run is in. Freeland, Perkins will stop. Cooper Pratt has his first RBI in the big leagues. 9-4 Milwaukee.
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14: We haven't heard Coop chants at a Brewers game in over a generation, but Cooper Pratt, his first career hit, his first career RBI, all on day two, which was a lot calmer than day one.
17: Yesterday was kind of like trying to figure out the schedule, trying to
5: figure out where

0: supposed to be, when I was supposed to be there, not be late. And then today, after having yesterday, knowing when to do stuff, not being rushed. And then, like, it was more relaxed because I got the first one out of the way. And then it was just like, okay, you had your day. Now it's time to play.
1: The Brewers beat up on the Guardians 9-4 last night at American Family Field. The crew goes for the series sweep this afternoon. First pitch is at 1:10. Shane Drouin pitches against Parker Messick. Entering play today, Milwaukee's lead over St. Louis in the division is at 5.5 games. The Cubs are 8 back. It was a great night to be a Badgers hockey fan at the PWHL draft. KK Harvey is taken number 1 overall by the Vancouver Golden Eyes. Layla Edwards is the number 4 overall pick by San Jose. Lacey Eden goes at number 5 to Las Vegas. Kirsten Sims is picked 8th by the Toronto Scepters. And Vivian Jungles goes at number 11 to the Ottawa Charge. Congratulations to them all. 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
2: And thank you, Doug. And now your 27 storm track forecast. It is going to be a sunny and pleasant day as the showers are moving through the area early this morning. Skies are going to be clearing, and then isolated showers are possible again tonight. A little more widespread rain. So here's what we're looking at. Morning showers clearing, mostly sunny, high of 72. Tonight, isolated showers possible, low to 51. Friday is Juneteenth. It's going to be a mostly sunny day, high 74. Saturday, mostly sunny, high 76. Sunday is Father's Day. Partly sunny, but a chance of some showers or storms, high 73. Right now, cloudy skies and 58. 1310 WIBA news time is 7:17.
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0: 720 1310 WIBA, Mattis in the Morning on this Thursday, June 18th. A happy birthday today to the one and only Sir Paul McCartney.
1: One and only.
0: He is 84 years old and still has the face of a baby.
1: He really does.
0: I mean, he's just adorable.
1: Yeah.
0: 84. Wow. It's. And what a life. I mean, I love his stuff here with Wings. Of course, love the Beatles. He's had some solo stuff as well.
1: Band on the Run. That is like my favorite.
0: Is it?
1: And it changes. Like, it just, that one song is like three songs.
0: Yeah.
1: Yeah.
0: Yeah. Mm. Three all wrapped up into one.
1: Yeah.
0: Have you ever seen him in concert?
1: He's
0: Was he ever in Madison? I know he was in Milwaukee.
1: Yeah.
0: Was he?
1: Yeah, I don't know.
0: If he was, I forgot. Mm. But, and shame on me.
1: Well, and me too. I should know that.
0: I know. Yeah, my father, some friends of mine have all gone to see him. Mm. And just,
1: Oh, I bet that's a beautiful show.
0: Mm. And now he is, he's doing well after that horrible marriage he had for a time.
1: Geez.
0: He's been... Well, sad story as far as his love story. Of course, the love of his life, Linda McCartney, died at an earlier age from breast cancer, I believe it was. Mm-hmm. And he met that kind of youngin'.
1: Mm-hmm.
0: That didn't go so well.
1: She just came swooping in.
0: Yeah. I don't think the Brits were very receptive to that relationship.
1: Mm-hmm. It was a little soon.
0: Yeah.
1: And a little much.
0: And it didn't last. And now he's been married, I forget what Nancy is her name. I think she's more around his age. And they've been married for quite some time, so hopefully all is well with that. Yeah, so he's got a baby face. On the other hand, Mick Jagger, not so much. It's pretty weathered, and he's actually younger than Paul. He's a couple years younger,
1: really,
0: but he looks a lot older.
1: Oh, I feel like all these folks are just 70s, 80s now. I know. So now, if you get a chance to see any of them, you gotta go.
0: I have seen the Stones.
1: Mm, me too.
0: Saw them back in the 90s at Camp Randall.
1: Oh yes, I was there too.
0: Oh, were you?
1: Yeah,
0: great show. Of course, we're getting ready to... are we already celebrating America's 250th birthday?
1: I feel like we are.
0: Does it start up? The party starts on July 4th?
1: Yeah, I think that's the big official date, if there is an official.
0: Technically, wasn't the Declaration of Independence signed in August?
1: Not sure, but anyway.
0: That's just...
1: Technical. Yeah.
0: Anyway, America's 250th birthday. McDonald's is doing something I think many are going to appreciate. Not your waistline so much.
1: Ooh.
0: Or your cardiologist.
1: Is this a Sean Preble story that he's going to love?
0: It's kind of a Sean Preble story.
1: Yeah.
0: Although I loved him as a kid, that's for sure. McDonald's is bringing back the fried apple pie.
1: Oh. The little square that was like in the box.
0: Little sleeve.
1: Kidding. Yeah.
0: I think they still do. Don't they still have those apple pies? I haven't gotten one in forever. I'd ask our producer, but I'm guessing he doesn't like McDonald's.
2: Well, choke and puke, I like their fries.
1: Oh, jeez.
2: My deceased grandfather called them choke and puke.
1: Oh, boy.
2: So I kind of kept it going.
0: Right. I'm just Googling here quick to see if they still do, but now they're baked. They're not the deep fried.
1: So that's the difference.
0: The way things go, you know, the worse they are for you, the better. And so, yeah, they're going to bring back with that.
1: And that's in order to celebrate 250 years.
0: Yeah, because, American is apple pie.
1: Uh-huh, of course.
0: So it's not starting just yet. They're going to kick this off on June 23rd. So that'll be next Tuesday.
1: Ah,
0: and you know what?
1: There will be lines.
0: I think I'm gonna get one.
1: Oh,
0: just for nostalgia purposes.
1: Okay, I can't wait to hear the report after.
0: Well, and if it's anything like memory serves me, I'm going to burn my mouth. But wait, then I can
1: at least
0: sue.
1: You know that. Oh no,
0: then I can sue McDonald's because my apple pie filling was too hot. I'm sure they're going to have it clearly marked.
1: Get some coffee with it too.
0: Just to really burn myself.
1: Oh.
0: Don't you remember as a kid? I mean, because your mom would always tell you, "Now wait, because it's hot." Mm-hmm, and of course, you don't wait.
1: No.
0: And you take a bite into that,
1: and it's like, and they told you
0: part of your skin's burned off on your lip, so you're feeling. funny, talking funny for
1: Isn't
0: the next day.
1: Weird between too hot and too cold, like ice cream can give you the headache.
0: Ice cream headache's the worst. Yep. What would you rather have, an ice cream headache or a burned hot apple pie lip?
1: I don't want either one.
0: I'm going to take the ice cream headache.
1: Yeah.
0: Because
1: if I have to pick.
0: Yeah, it's hellacious for a good minute, but then you're on your way. But the burned lip,
1: yeah that's going to stick around
0: for a little while. It is 726, 1310 WIBA.
3: This is a Bloomberg Money Minute. Beer sales world over are fizzling out, except for Guinness. Demand for the 269-year-old Irish stout has become so strong that owner Diageo has opened a new brewery in its home country, and another is on the way. This is despite health concerns and tighter wallets, which are prompting people to drink less. Ireland and Britain are still its biggest markets, but Guinness is also the most sold draft beer in New York and Boston. Stocks are rebounding today from yesterday's sell-off. President Trump has formally agreed to an interim peace deal with Iran, shifting focus to the planned reopening of the Strait of Hormuz. And some New York Knicks fans are shelling out hundreds of dollars for professional line sitters to guarantee a front-row view of the team's ticker tape parade today. Airtasker is a mobile marketplace for odd jobs and local services. It said it has received more than 35 requests for Knicks parade line sitters, with some offers reaching as high as $950. Courtney Donahoe, Bloomberg Radio.
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0: President Trump says a memorandum of understanding negotiated with Iran has been signed.
1: Tornadoes across the Midwest leaving behind damage, including south of Madison.
0: Good morning. I'm Robin Colbert.
1: And I'm Terry Barr. This is the 7:30 a.m. report on News Talk 1310 WIBA.
0: Our 27 storm track forecast today. It looks like those morning showers have moved on, and it's going to be mostly sunny today with a high of 72. Right now, we do have sunshine and 58 at your official weather station, News Talk 1310 WIBA. Our top story, President Trump says he signed the memorandum of understanding negotiated with Iran.
13: At the end of the G7 summit, President Trump confirmed Iran will get to sell oil and access a reconstruction fund, but only if they comply with the terms of the deal. The president said other countries will be able to invest in Iran's reconstruction.
14: They've had much more than $1 trillion worth of damage done. They got a long way. They'll be 15 to 20 years to rebuild.
13: The deal calls for an end to all fighting, including between Hezbollah in Lebanon and Israel. Jessica Rosenthal, Fox News.
1: The Federal Reserve is leaving interest rates alone for now. It's the fourth straight time the Fed has kept the rates steady. The decision marks the first with new Federal Reserve Chairman Kevin Warsh at the helm after he replaced Jerome Powell.
0: Manhattan gearing up for what's expected to be the biggest parade in New York City history. The NYPD anticipating millions will be attending today's championship parade for the Knicks. More than 10,000 police officers will be deployed for the event. And Terry, you were just checking on this a little while ago. I mean, the lines have they've cut people off already.
1: Yes, yes. In fact, I just saw on X, the NYPD said no more people allowed.
0: Oh, wow.
1: It's
0: going to be a party, that's
1: it is.
0: For sure.
1: I think it's underway. Meantime, there was an accident in New York Central Park, and it leads to the tragic death of a teenager.
15: An 18-year-old was thrown from a horse-drawn carriage Wednesday afternoon when the horse pulling the carriage bolted away from the driver. The young man was originally taken to the hospital in critical condition before passing away. A transport workers union rep said at the time of the accident, the driver had dismounted to take a picture of the passengers in the carriage. That's against the rules. He's suspended. The horse in question had only been on duty in the park for 6 weeks. It will be retired. The Central Park Conservancy released a statement which reads in part that the death, quote, is not an acceptable cost of an antiquated industry operating in the middle of one of the most heavily used public spaces in America. In New York, Kevin Uretsky, Fox News.
0: Here in the Midwest, tornadoes causing damage and injury. Several tornadoes reported last night across Iowa and Illinois, including one in Illinois that left several people injured. Also, thousands in the region left without power.
1: Well, luckily, nobody hurt, but at least two homes significantly damaged after a radar-indicated tornado moved through Belleville. Now, the fire department captain, Jake Merlin, gave an update on the situation last night.
16: We're still actively assessing the affected areas, and the damage assessment remains preliminary at this point. Roads in the affected area are going to remain closed. At least two residents will be displaced overnight, and the area will be restricted to property owners and enforced by the local police department.
1: And that continues this morning. Now, that tornado in Belleville hit around 7 last night. A couple of hours earlier, the National Weather Service says a radar-confirmed tornado moved from far eastern Iowa into Crawford County, which is in southwestern Wisconsin.
0: A 40-year-old man was critically injured after being shocked by electricity while working on a private driveway in the Dodgeville area. The Iowa County Sheriff's Office says this happened around 3:30 yesterday afternoon when first responders got on scene. Bystanders were already performing CPR on the man. He was taken by MedFlight to UW Hospital in Madison. The man is from Missouri.
1: A 43-year-old Madison man has been arrested on attempted sexual assault charges after authorities say he tried to assault a UW Hospital employee. The attack happening around 8:30 yesterday morning. Police say Dontell Coney was carrying a knife and entered several restrooms in the hospital, then came across an employee who was able to get away and call police. Coney facing charges of first-degree sexual assault and carrying a concealed knife.
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0: 1310 WIBA News Time now is 7:37. We have some sunshine this morning. We're currently at 58 degrees, and we'll see a high today of 72. A parent group in Madison hoping the district will implement a strict cell phone policy for all students, including high schoolers.
17: Amy Martino and Jackie Shore started the parent advocacy group and are pushing for a stricter phone policy for grades K through 12.
18: Wanting to keep our own children healthy and safe in regards to technology, but then also realizing that this is not just an us, our kids thing.
17: Right now, MMSD allows school administration to determine the cell phone rules for elementary and middle schoolers, but high school students are only prohibited from using cell phones in the classroom, making them accessible any other time. Martino says they want the new policy to be a universal off and away policy for all students.
19: Advocating for that away all day policy to be consistent through the high school level. There would just be so many benefits.
17: During a school board meeting Monday, the district moved toward an off and away policy for elementary and middle schoolers, but high schoolers would still be allowed to use their phones if they're not in the classroom. Martino and Shore hope the conversation about overall cell phone use in school continues before a final decision is made.
0: That's WKOW's Lucas Kim reporting, and the clock is ticking on a cell phone policy as Governor Evers signed a law last year that requires all districts in the state to have such a plan before July 1st.
1: In the Madison district, it could be a large property tax increase for residents. That is if the Madison Metropolitan School District budget is passed for the upcoming school year, raising property taxes by more than 8%. The Wisconsin Policy Forum officials explaining it would be the third largest increase in Madison since 1995. MMSD officials proposing a spending plan worth more than $600 million, with the majority of money going toward employees and benefits. Broken down, it means about $300 per resident.
0: Mount Hora police asking residents to check their security cameras after rocks were thrown through windows and doors of homes. Police say the vandalism happened overnight and into the early morning hours of Monday and Tuesday, and they've taken numerous property damage reports. Now, these incidents were not limited to just one specific neighborhood. It was pretty widespread. The department looking for any footage that could help identify the person or persons responsible for the damage.
1: Two ponies back home after being on the lam this week near Dodgeville. The ponies named Indy and Olive slipped out of their pen on Monday afternoon. They were gone for almost a day as members of the community were conducting a search. Police also then got involved and helped out with a drone. Eventually, the two spotted Tuesday afternoon, but they only made it about 5 miles from home.
20: Fireworks scheduled for the 4th of July along Lake Mendota under the name Bucky and Booms, well, they've been canceled. The event now has been named Star Stripes and Shorelines. The event continues without fireworks, with other planned activities along the shores of Lake Mendota. The other activities include free concerts and water ski performance at the Edgewater and Memorial Union.
1: And another record expected for 4th of July travel.
21: The Independence Day holiday going to be a busy one, with a record 72.2 million Americans traveling at least 50 miles or more between June 27th and July 5th. AAA says most travelers over 61 million will choose the most affordable travel by car, even though gas prices are still higher than this time last year. AAA says the number of people flying, 5.85 million. The number of people taking buses, trains, and cruise ships, just under 5 million this year. Jeff Manasso, Fox News.
20: And at the movies, Toy Story 5 could see the biggest opening of the year at the domestic box office. The fifth installment in the classic Pixar franchise is projected to make up around $150 million in its debut weekend, and that would be enough to pass the Super Mario Galaxy movie, which opened up with nearly $132 million. Coming up on 742 now, 1310 WIBA, a look at traffic and weather together up next.
22: Eastbound on the Beltline, the on-ramp for Whitney Way partially blocked with an accident. A little bit of a delay as you approach there. You got eastbound delays again near Fish Hatchery and from Broadway over to Pass Stoughton. I'm Kevin Henry. That's your latest total traffic.
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5: Good morning. I'm Doug Russell with WIVA Sports. The Brewers may not have the payroll that the Dodgers do, but right now, no one can touch this team in terms of young talent.
6: Dancing at second base.
9: Curiel, right field, on the barrel, back on the fly. He's at the wall. It's gone. It's a two-run opposite field home run. Jackson Curiel stays hot.
5: Brian Anderson on the television call, 9-4, the final last night. Milwaukee now 45-26 on the season. The Brewers go for the series sweep this afternoon against the Guardians. First pitch is at 1:10. Shane Drouin will pitch against Parker Messick. Some hockey news.
11: With the first overall pick in the 2026 PWHL draft, the Vancouver Golden Eyes select from the University of Wisconsin defenseman KK Harvey.
5: At the PWHL draft, along with Harvey, four other former Badgers are taken in the first round. Layla Edwards is the number 4 overall pick by San Jose. Lacey Eden goes next at number 5 to Las Vegas. Kirsten Sims is picked 8th overall by the Toronto Scepters. And Vivian Jungles goes at number 11 to the Ottawa Charge. At the World Cup, Portugal and the Congo, they play to a 1-1 draw. England doubles up Croatia 4-2. Ghana blanks Panama 1-0. And it was Colombia over Uzbekistan 3-1. 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I'm Doug Russell on 1310 WIVA.
1: Thank you, Doug. Your 27 storm track forecast now. It's going to be a sunny day. The sun is trying to come out right now. Pleasant also. A few light isolated showers are moving on through the area and sky should clear. Isolated showers, though, are possible again tonight. And more widespread rain likely on Friday and into Saturday. So here's what we're looking at today. Mostly sunny, high 72. Isolated showers possible overnight. Low to 51. Friday, Juneteenth, mostly sunny and a high of 74. And then again, some more showers or storms likely overnight into Saturday morning, but then becoming mostly sunny Saturday and a high of 76. Sunday, Father's Day, partly sunny with a chance of showers or storms and a high of 73. Right now, we have clouds with the sun trying to get through there. 58 degrees. 1310 WIBA news time is 7:48.
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0: 750 1310 WIBA, Madison in the morning on this Thursday, June 18th. Baby, you can drive my car, but you're going to have to make the monthly payment, huh?
1: Oh, yeah. Mm-hmm.
0: Even used cars.
1: Yes. I was shocked to read this morning. Mm-hmm.
0: Numbers released this week show used car prices and financing really squeezing buyers. CarMax says its average retail used vehicle price rose by 4.5% from a year ago. The loan rate, 11.3%.
1: 11. Ouch. Yeah.
0: That said, CarMax is reporting higher first quarter revenue, even as the profit slips at the used car giant. So they're bringing in the revenue, not seeing as much profit. But I've always had a used car. I've never purchased new. Have you?
1: I've had new, but I have a used car right now myself. Yeah. And I'm fine with it.
0: Yeah. Yes. It's great. I don't know. I just remember hearing people grumping back in the day. You lose value as soon as you drive out of the parking
1: lot. Absolutely.
0: And just, some prices anymore. It's like, what? That
1: I
0: much
1: know.
0: For? Oh, my God. The average market price, by the way, for a used car, $29,000.
1: Oh, oh, boy.
0: Okay.
1: Well, I guess I'm going to keep mine a lot longer.
0: Yes. Yeah. The one I've been cruising around the past couple of years, Fred, he's kind of like the car whisperer. My husband can find great used car deals.
1: Okay.
0: And so we found this 2008 VW Bug convertible.
1: Because I love my convertibles. Gosh.
0: It only had like 18,000 miles on
1: it. So it was new.
0: It was essentially new.
1: Yeah.
0: Yeah. And got a hell of a deal for that. And I'm just going to try to keep that thing running for as long as I can before I have to go shop around. It gets very stressful when you have to find new wheels. Now, what is I haven't seen this one before. Of course, I haven't seen you for a while.
1: A few years.
0: I have a Kia Soul.
1: I had a Jeep.
0: You had a Jeep. Mm-hmm. Yeah.
1: Just like you. But I have a Kia Soul now, and I think it's so much fun. I don't have, I have the sunroof.
0: Yeah.
1: Basically. But I love because the speakers in the doors light up like a disco.
0: Oh, really?
1: Yeah.
0: Oh, my God, that's fun.
1: Do you remember the silly ads for the Kias with the little hamsters or whatever?
0: Yes. I knew it was some sort of rodent I was trying, because I was just going to ask you, is that the one with the hamsters?
1: Some sort of rodent. Yes, it's the hamsters, and they were all decked out and grooving.
0: Is that what sparked your interest?
1: Back then, yes, but I got it after that. It's, I think, 2011. And same situation. Somebody traded it in with hardly any miles on it. And I love that.
0: I know. Me too.
1: Very lucky.
0: So I'm not saying that I don't appreciate a beautiful new used car. And there's that smell. What is it about that? Even when get it detailed and they put the new car smell in, it's not the same as an actual new. Get into a new car. Yeah.
1: Got it.
0: That smell. And I love, we both had Jeeps. And I loved it. Except it was so, there was too much drama when I wanted to take the top off.
1: Oh.
0: And because it came with a hard top and a soft top.
1: Yeah.
0: But it was just.
1: You needed more than one person to do it.
0: Yeah. And, I like to be able to do it on a whim, to push a button and be good and be done with it.
1: Well, especially on a day like today, it's probably not going to be warm enough. But if it it'd be like. Awesome. It'd be nice to be able to, it was raining this morning. Ooh, now it's sunny.
0: Yep, and just put it up. And otherwise, before I have to make a stop, and it would just be a whole big thing.
1: Yeah.
0: So it was fun while it lasted. I also noticed they're very tippy.
1: Oh, yes, they can be.
0: Yeah, I was kind of, because it was a higher profile vehicle than what I was used to. And I tell you what, if you had a good breeze going, I was just like, whoa, this thing can really
1: be. Yeah, they would. Well, and you probably don't know why I don't have my Jeep anymore. I actually was hit in a intersection by somebody.
0: T-boned?
1: Yeah. And, and the car rolled over.
0: And you're
1: city intersection.
0: And you're okay.
1: I was fine. The car was not. But, some people have said it did save me. So, yeah.
0: All right.
1: So don't run yellow lights, people. Be careful.
0: Mm-hmm.
1: Well, it was pretty much a red light that this other person ran. So.
0: Yeah, they were at fault. And
1: Long time ago.
0: Yeah, that's no fun going through that process either.
1: It's
0: not. No, that's also very stressful. So the point of this topic, take care of the car you have so you don't have to buy a new one. Don't run a yellow light.
1: Thank you.
0: Yes, and always look both ways.
1: No stress.
0: No stress. 755 1310 WIBA.
2: 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Gasoline prices have dipped below $4 a gallon for the first time since March, providing welcome relief to consumers all across the country. According to AAA, regular unleaded gasoline averaged $3.99 this morning. Pump prices have retreated from their May peak above $4.50 a gallon. Experts say prices aren't expected to return to pre-war levels until next year. Turning to trading, stocks took a hit yesterday with the S&P 500 tumbling 1.2%. Fed Chair Kevin Warsh repeatedly emphasized the central bank's commitment to fighting inflation. Policymakers left interest rates unchanged yesterday, but traders see a hike by October. This morning, futures are rebounding after President Trump signed a preliminary deal to end the war in the Middle East. And shares of SpaceX fell yesterday for the first time since its record initial public offering, snapping a three-day rally that had reached nearly 50%. Shares of the company dropped about 5%. Courtney Donahoe, Bloomberg.
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26: That was the moment when I realized I got to do something. I was scheduled to go in for knee surgery, and for the pre-op, they do the blood work. It was determined that I was now type 2 diabetic, and I was severely overweight. Years ago, I could cut back and lose weight, and I was finding it difficult to do that. 2 days into the Awaken 180 program, my daily glucose level went from 170 down to 61. 1 week into the program, I lost 10.5 pounds. that was the eye opener that I knew this was the right thing for me. They teach you the lifestyle change and how to be smart. I just can't say enough good things about Awaken 180 and the positive effects it has on you. It has completely changed my life.
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2: 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And join us this morning from Klaus Financial are CJ Klaus and Nate Bribey. CJ, how you doing this morning?
3: 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How are you?
2: 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Nate, how you doing this week?
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2: 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Also, speaking of opportunities, we're going to have a little chance for you to win a $25 gift card to Starbucks a little bit later on the program with the Klaus Quiz Question of the Week. A little tip, listen to the program, because just about every show, the question and answer come up during the program. So not only do you get some great information, if you're paying close attention, you get a great opportunity to win a fantastic prize. Again, we'll get to all those details in just a moment. As a matter of fact, before we get going on this week's conversation, CJ, let's actually look back at last week show and get the question and answer there as well, the Klaus Quiz Question of the Week.
3: Yeah, thanks everyone for listening and congrats to our winner from last week. So last week's Klaus Quiz Question of the Week was this. It was a true or false question. Retirement account beneficiaries are automatically updated anytime you update your will or trust. And the answer to last week's question was false. That is not true, by the way. That's often a mistake that we see. And if you listen back to last week's show, you all will catch on to that. But often we see people update their will or trust, assuming that their retirement account beneficiaries have been updated as part of that. And that

0: You meet with somebody who is a child of the Great Depression, I don't care if they have $100 million, you are not convincing them to spend much money. It has seared deeply into their DNA, this notion of it can all go away at a moment's notice. Now, does that mean that we should all live like children of the Great Depression? No, not necessarily, but there's something to be learned there, right? That's why often you'll hear children of the Great Depression say, these darn kids don't know how risky life really is, right? So it doesn't mean one side is right or the other side is right. It's just to acknowledge what is in your own upbringing. So bottom line, you're not just managing money. You're managing your upbringing, your experiences, and what you've come to believe is normal.
1: It's interesting that we've been doing this show for how many? CJ, do you know off the top of your head how many years we've been doing this show?
0: It's like 15 to 17 years is what sticks out to me.
1: Yeah, that sounds right to me too. And what's interesting to me is I think for folks that are new to the program, first off, welcome to the show. It's great to have you along. But I think when people think money in motion, we think of financial planning, we think of like numbers, we think of like, and for folks that have been listening to the program for a long time, they'll realize that is obviously a very important part of this. But so much of what we talk about, CJ, comes back to emotions and experiences and behaviors that it's really... Right. It's really fascinating stuff. And I'm speaking up, by the way, getting acquainted with the program. If you are new, one of the great features of this show is you can actually go back 15 years or more and listen back to those podcasts at klaasfinancial.com. 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And Nate, kind of bringing you into this part of the conversation, once those beliefs are ingrained, how do they actually kind of show up in real world financial decisions and behavior? And where do people tend to go wrong with this stuff, Nate?
2: Sure. Yeah. These beliefs show up when emotions are high, especially during market swings or say in a stressful event like retirement. And that's where people go wrong because we don't make our worst decisions in calm environments. We make them in stressful ones. In the book, Thinking Fast and Slow, the authors explain why. The authors describe two systems that our brain functions through and makes decisions through. System one is fast, emotional, and reactive. Think of this like your animal brain. System two is slower, more rational, and deliberate. And when markets get volatile, system one takes over and is more influential than we sometimes realize. It's also easier to make a decision, as a side note, through system one than system two. If you take an example like, should I buy Ford stock? It's very hard for most of us to do a analysis of the company's balance sheet and income statement, but we may default to system one that says, I like Ford trucks or I like the Ford Mustang. So therefore I like Ford stock, right? That's when we see some very, predictable mistakes show up and see things consistently go wrong with investors. The first is loss aversion. Losses feel more painful than gains feel good. So when markets drop, the instinct is to get out, even if nothing in the plan has changed. Second, recency bias, which is the tendency to place too much weight on recent market performance and assume it will continue into the future. So markets rise, we take more risk. Markets fall, we pull back on risk. And this creates a damaging cycle. The market drops, let's get out. The market recovers, there's some hesitation. The market hits highs, then the confidence returns, which leads obviously to exactly the wrong behavior, taking more risk at the top and pulling back at the bottom. Morgan Housel also has a really good book on this, talking about the psychology of money, says successful investing isn't about being the smartest. It's about managing your behavior when it matters most. That's exactly what successful investors do. They stick to the plan when it feels the hardest. And really, that's the battle between system one and system two. So it's not a lack of knowledge that hurts most investors. It's what happens in those emotional moments when fast thinking takes over.
1: Anybody wants an illustration of this? I will use a Simpsons reference here. Watch the Simpsons movie when Homer's in the cage in the on the motorcycle when he's trying to do the whole loop-de-loop and Lisa yells to me, says, "Dad, you got to go faster when you're going up." And he said, "But that's when it's the scariest."
2: There you go.
0: There's a good Simpsons reference for everything we do on this show.
1: There is. And it's so applicable. It's so much great information on this show as well. We also obviously have a lot of fun with this program. I talked

0: 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Definitely make sure you're doing that. So much great information and such great, great conversation as well. You don't want to miss it. 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Again, their number 608-442-5637. We'll continue our conversation with CJ, Nate, and you. We will do that next as Money in Motion with Klaas Financial continues right here on 1310 WIBA.
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2: Isolated light showers this morning, then clearing sky, sunshine for this afternoon with high temperatures in the low 70s. Tonight, partly cloudy with an isolated shower possible, lows in the low 50s. With your 27 storm track forecast, I'm meteorologist Dana Fulton.
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0: 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Talking this week with CJ Klaas and Nate Bribey of Klaas Financial, talking about mind over money, rewriting your financial script. And CJ, just before the break, Nate walked us through how emotions really do drive poor decisions in those moments. So why is it so difficult for investors to stay disciplined even when we know what we should be doing? It's almost like talk is cheap at that point for some of us, isn't it?
3: Right. Yeah, you're right. Well, but before I answer that, Sean, you had asked in the previous segment, you know, how long we've been doing this show. And I do think it's around that 15 to 17 years, but I looked on our website. We have about 10 years worth of shows, wow, which is about 500 shows on our podcast download page. So there you go, everybody. Wow. If you really want to get educated on retirement planning, you have 500 shows that last about 25 minutes a pop that you can go back and listen to. But we digress. So good question, Sean. So this really comes down to the gap between knowing what to do and actually doing it in the moment. And the reason it's so difficult is because those two systems that Nate was talking about, they don't operate the same under stress. In calm environments, we tend to use system two, the rational part of our brain. And that's when we build plans and think long term. But when uncertainty hits, when markets drop or headlines turn negative, system one takes over. This is what often, you know, again, psychologists will call or counselors will call the fight or flight brain, right? It's like, and by the way, in many ways, it's helpful. If you have a bear or a lion coming after you, you should probably either fight or flight. So it's a very primitive part of our brain, but that primitive part of our brain doesn't make good long-term decisions. It makes good short-term decisions like, I need food or water, or I need to survive from this bear or this lion. But often, you know, Nate and I will see people come into our office that are using that system one brain, the fight or flight brain, the quick twitch brain for making long-term decisions. It'll be, you know what, market's gone down too much. It's never stopping. Everything's going to zero, sell. Mm. And you go, whoa, that has never happened in the history of the world. And then, of course, what we hear people say are this really dangerous phrase that we just talked about 2 weeks ago, everybody. So you're going to see some overlaps and shows here. This really dangerous phrase that Nate and I hear from people is, but this time is different, right? That's one of the most dangerous phrases in investing is, but this time is different. The reason it's dangerous is because it's true. Every time the market goes down, it's a little bit different. The question is whether or not it's going to cause the world to collapse, right? That's the question. So the system one isn't thinking about your long-term plan. It's trying to protect you right now. So even if you know what you're supposed to do, it doesn't feel right in the moment. So staying invested feels risky when the markets are selling off. Selling feels safe, doesn't it? It's like, I'm going to protect what I have. And doing nothing feels like a mistake in the middle of these system one environments. And that's what makes disciplined investing so hard. But Nate's going to be talking about why it's important to try to stick to your System 2 rational brain when markets get volatile.
0: I love those. As we talked this morning with CJ Kloss and Nate Bribe of Kloss Financial, a lot of great information. 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Yeah, so Nate, if behavior, as CJ was pointing out, is that biggest risk, how do you actually build a plan that accounts for that?
4: Yeah, so it starts with structure. And the goal isn't to eliminate emotion. And we constantly talk about that in the office. We are humans and we work with humans. And it's very important to understand how we make decisions and just understanding that sometimes folks are more comfortable implementing 100% of a good recommendation rather than 0% of our best recommendation. So it's building a system that works in spite of emotion. That means automating investing, rebalancing consistently, and having a clear long-term plan before emotions show up. Once again, Morgan Housel talks about this in his book, the importance of having a margin for error, not running your plan so tight that any mistake derails you. At the end of the day, simple systems beat complex strategies because they're easy to stick with.
0: Talking this morning with Nate Bribe and CJ Kloss, our retirement planning professionals from Kloss Financial. I may be picking up a book after the show as well because some good stuff that you're sharing with us this morning. Nate, don't forget, you can learn all about Kloss Financial. 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Their telephone number, 608-442-5637. No charge for that initial get-to-know-you appointment at Kloss Financial. It will indeed be complimentary to you. Again, their number, 608-442-5637. We'll continue our conversation with CJ, Nate, and you. We will do that next as Money in Motion with Kloss Financial continues right here on 1310 WIBA.
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0: 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Again, their number, 608-442-5637. Talking this week about how childhood lessons and behavioral biases shape your current portfolio. And CJ, as we've talked about some of these behaviors and the different aspects of them, that different systems and things, where does this then, when we bring into a financial advisor, where do you fit into this?
3: Great question. So Nate was talking about, you know, kind of Morgan Housel and psychology of money, and you know, Sean, you made kind of an off comment. Well, maybe I'll pick up a book. Mm-hmm. Actually, everybody, if you want to really understand the psychology of money, it's probably one of the best books in all of finance is Morgan Housel's Psychology of Money. He should pay me like a spiff for that statement. But it really is true, everybody. Just a fantastic book to get beneath the surface to the primitive brain of why our brains aren't actually designed to make long-term successful decisions. And therefore, if you can understand the psychology of how your brain responds to money decisions, you can help yourself from making bad short-term decisions with money. So a big part of our role is actually understanding that psychology of money, and it's helping clients manage behavior, not just their investments. Because those emotional moments, you don't need, in those emotional moments, you don't need more information, you need perspective. Sometimes the best advice we give is, don't do anything, right? Like, and listen, a lot of times people will say, you know, CJ, Nate, the idea that I need to hire a financial advisor and pay them thousands of dollars to give me advice just so that when things get scary, they can say, don't change anything. That is very unsatisfying. And Nate and I go, yep. I completely get it. But by the way, that's not the only reason we exist. We do Roth conversions and qualified charitable distributions and all kinds of things you probably would have no idea how to do on your own anyways. But even outside of that, if Nate and I were to be really directly honest with you on the air, our greatest value actually shows up in the scary moments. We get phone calls, we get emails, and people go, I know what you're going to say, but I just need to hear you say it. And I will tell you, that saves our clients from unrecoverable mistakes. Because we've done shows on this before, but if you just miss the top best like 10 days in the market over a decade, you can cut your return in half. And here's the crazy thing, the best returns in the market happen the days after the worst returns. And the reason that's a problem is because you have to stay the course during the worst returns to get the best returns. So listen, everybody, I cannot overemphasize enough this psychology of money and staying the course to make sure that you can stick with a plan is just critical. So back to Morgan Housel, he makes a great distinction. He says, you know, getting wealthy requires taking risk, but staying wealthy requires controlling that risk. And a lot of that comes down to avoiding those big mistakes.
0: Pretty profound stuff, that's for sure. 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We'll get to the Money in Motion listener question in corner in just a moment. But Nate, one final thing. When you look through kind of these behaviors and look through it through the behavioral lens, what do the financial, like, how do we sum up what financial success really means?
4: Sure. Most clients would probably say it really comes down to peace of mind. Financial success isn't just about numbers. It's about the confidence, stability, and having control over your future. Again, Morgan Housel talks about the real value of money is the freedom over your time it gives you. And the people who succeed long-term aren't the ones who are perfect. They're the ones who stay consistent.
0: 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One thing I didn't mention, we're about to touch on, which is an opportunity to submit a question be answered right here on the program in the Money in Motion Listener Question Corner. 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And Nancy recently wrote the following question. She says, recently did a show on tax planning, and I've always been curious to better understand the Medicare penalty some of my friends are talking about. Can you explain the Medicare penalty and how it is related to income? And Nate, take a crack at it. What do we need to know?
4: Yeah, thanks, Nancy, for submitting this. This is a good one and some that people just stumble upon, unfortunately, when they get that nasty gram from Medicare or Social Security in the spring, not realizing they've gone over this threshold. So what Nancy's referencing is something called the Income-Related Monthly Adjustment Amount, or IRMA for short. IRMA is not technically a penalty, but it can feel like one because you pay more and don't obviously receive any more benefits. I always laugh when people say it's our clients talk about penalties. You know, to us, a penalty is like taking money out from an IRA before 59 and a half, but folks can be 65 and take money out from their IRA and pay a tax, and they say that's a penalty. So just a little bit, people can, in my opinion, confuse those two. But anyway, they're paying more for your Part B premium for Medicare, basically. And what Medicare looks at is your modified adjusted gross income. So unfortunately, this number, this threshold we're about to share isn't really on your tax return. Line 11 on most 1040s is your adjusted gross income, but there are some modifications to that number to get you to this, to see if you're above this threshold. But how it works is they take your modified AGI from 2 years prior, and if your income exceeds certain thresholds, you pay more for the standard Part B premium. So in 2026 here, the threshold you should be looking at for married filing joint couples is $206,000 and roughly half that for single filers. Now, here's the catch that catches people off guard. Medicare looks back 2 years, so the income you earn at age 63 can determine your premiums at age 65. Mm-hmm. And this gets into, well, what if I'm still working at 63 and make over that threshold? You can file an appeal, if for a qualifying event such as retirement to potentially get that penalty or premium reduced to the base rate. Now, I did look like the there's different tiers if you get too far over different thresholds, but it should be about, I think, $80 more than the standard 202 premium for Part B is the first kind of penalty threshold as to how much more you'd potentially pay here. So things like large IRA withdrawals, Roth conversions, or selling investments and realizing capital gains can trigger the higher premium. And CJ would say, like, well, maybe that is a necessary evil. So folks would say, gee, should I really sell that highly concentrated position or do that conversion? I'm going to have to pay more for Part B premiums. It's like potentially yes. It's just one of those things that we have to kind of weigh the pros and cons to. And important thing is to understand that generally increased premium could only be for 1 year. If your income goes back below that threshold, you'd be paying the base rate in that future year. So there's actually 5 different levels of IRMA, like we talked about, that can apply depending on your filing status and modified AGI. And the premiums do get more expensive, obviously, the more income you have. So a lot more to unpack here, but that's the key takeaway is your income today can directly impact your Medicare costs down the road. So planning ahead really matters. So thanks, Nancy, for the question.
0: Great question. Don't forget, you could too can be like Nancy. If you've got a question like answered right here on the program, just head on over to KlaasFinancial.com. That's Klaas, K-L-A-A-S, Financial.com. We've got a link to the email right on the website. Again, that's KlaasFinancial.com. 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You can also schedule a complimentary chat right online at KlaasFinancial.com or give them a call, 608-442-5637. Don't forget that first conversation at Klaas Financial. It's going to be complimentary to you. No charge. Their telephone number, 608-442-5637. You want to hold on to that telephone number now because it's time for the Klaas Quiz Question of the Week. It works like this. In just a moment, I'll ask you the Klaas Quiz Question of the Week. You will then have 30 minutes from the end of today's program to call the Klaas Financial Office right here in Madison at 608-442-5637. If you are the first caller with the correct answer, you win this week's prize, which is a $25 gift card to Starbucks. This week's Klaas Quiz Question of the Week is this: true or false? Recency bias when investing is a tendency to place too much weight on recent market performance and assume it will continue into the future. Is that true or is that false? Telephone number 608-442-5637. First caller with the correct answer win that $25 gift card to Starbucks. Don't forget as well, that's Klaas Financial's office right here in Madison. That number 608-442-5637. CJ, Nate, it's always great chatting with both of you guys. You enjoy this great day, and we'll do it all again real soon.
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15: This is Money in Motion with Klaas Financial Asset Advisors, LLC, a registered investment advisor registered with the SEC. The contents of this show are for informational purposes only and should not be considered individual investment advice. Klaas Financial does not offer tax or legal advice. Any opinion offered during the course of this show is the opinion of that particular investment advisor, representative, and not necessarily the opinion of Klaas Financial.
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16: Good morning. Partly sunny, 58 Madison. The Strait of Hormuz expected to reopen oil shipping after President Trump signed a memorandum of understanding that extends the U.S. ceasefire with Iran. The White House said last night the memorandum is now in effect, and a spokesperson for Iran's foreign ministry confirmed last night the agreement had taken effect. Three former presidents expected to join Barack Obama for the grand opening of the new Obama Presidential Center. Former presidents Bill Clinton, George Bush, and Joe Biden set to appear at today's ceremony in Chicago, which will also feature a lineup of star performers like Stevie Wonder and Bruce Springsteen. While tornadoes causing damage and injuries in the Midwest. Several tornadoes reported last night across Iowa. One Illinois. In Illinois, there was one that caused several injuries. And closer to home, nobody was hurt after a radar-confirmed tornado touched down in Belleville last night. This happened around 7 o'clock on the northeast side of town. At least two homes sustained significant damage. Our forecast is up next.
15: 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Right at 2710 Prairie Lakes Drive in Sun Prairie. You can hear our voice this morning. They are near you, right off the highway, right near the interstate as well. Again, that's for Checkout Vet. 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And joining us this morning from Checkout Veterinary is Dr. Marty Greer. Dr. Greer is recognized by the Westminster Kennel Club as the Veterinarian of the Year. Doctor, how you doing this week?
17: I'm doing great. Thank you.
0: It's great to talk with you. And we've got, as always, we've got a lot of great information. We've got a fantastic email that was sent to us. And speaking of those emails, folks, if you ever have a question, of course, you can call in during the show. Or if you want to email, just head on over to checkoutvet.com. That's checkoutvet.com. There's a link right there. You can email the doctor directly. Again, just head on over to checkoutvet.com. We'll get to this email in just a moment. We're also going to talk about some other things, of course, important to you and your pet. And before we get to the email, doctor, I did really quickly want to talk about Checkout Veterinary. And I started this week's conversation talking about really designed from the ground up, and not only the best staff and the best doctors at Checkout Vet, but the clinic itself is the best. And literally so much work. I hope folks fully appreciate how much work went into the design and planning of the clinic, because it is really revolutionary, isn't it?
17: Well, I think it is. And it's been really fun because clients appreciate it. The staff loves it. The pets are really the whole point of it, though. It's pet-centric, and I think it's really important that we realize that pet-centric is important, that most veterinary clinics are designed for the veterinarians and their team, which isn't unimportant, but what are we really there for? We're really there for the pets, right? So if we set it up just for us, it doesn't accomplish the goals. There is a whole fear-free movement and low-stress movement and some other things, but nobody's really redesigned the building and the way that the animals move through the building. And I think that's what's really important about this design, is that it's focused on the dogs and the cats and their level of comfort in the facility. So they come in, they never go into a waiting room, they never have to see any other pets. It's your garage bay is yours. We can hose it down so it doesn't have any odor left, but it is your space. You drive in, you get the whole garage bay. It is your space for your pet. And that makes it really special, because you don't have to deal with all the commotion of the bulldog that's making funny noises in the corner and the Rottweiler that's staring down your cat in the carrier and the little dog in the corner, the other corner of the lobby that's barking. It's just, it's quiet.
0: And
17: it doesn't smell weird. It's just super safe.
0: And it's such a refreshing environment as well. You mentioned the importance of it for the pets, and I think the great thing about it too is because of the design and that great experience, folks are more likely to bring their pet in for whether it's routine stuff or anything like that is by design. It's more convenient for people, which means they get in more often, which means their pets are better taken care of, which means they're happier, healthier, live longer. I mean, it's we talk about kind of like the whole, like the big picture stuff of this. What a great design and idea. And doctor, I do have to ask you too, is I think about, I watched, it was, I think it's called The Founder, a whole story of like the backstory of Ray Kroc and McDonald's, and when him and the McDonald's brothers first started working together, kind of how burger stands used to be. And there's still some nostalgia for those old drive up, you know, like the A&W's kind of thing. But really the idea of like having this drive through for fast food, and not to compare what you're doing with fast food, but once you go through a drive through, you go, why didn't everybody do it this way? And I feel like for a lot of folks that have had a chance to experience Checkout Veterinary, they're going, why isn't this just the way it's always been done? I mean, you're almost like right. It's such an amazing model. Like, why isn't this just the way that it's always done for everybody?
17: Right. I mean, Americans have fallen in love with staying in their car. So it can be the drive-thru for food, it's the bank, if you still go banking anymore. It's the pharmacy to pick up your meds. It's the dry cleaning. It's the oil change. You know, you don't even get out of your car for the oil change.
0: Yeah.
17: Those commercials with the guy that's drinking his coffee really fast. I mean, you don't even get out of your car for that. So it's really pretty amazing.
0: It is very amazing. 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You can also submit a question, email a question if you've got something on your mind you'd like us to discuss on the program, any type of question. Dr. Greer is there for you. Just head on over to checkoutvet.com. You can submit a question. And I got a question from Gail. She's wrote an email and she says, greetings from Escanaba, which I just love. She says, I'm not sure it's so much a direct medical question as it's something I wanted to share, perhaps even a topic worth discussing on the show. She says, we had a 10-year-old spayed female cat who's always been very reliable about using her litter box. However, a couple of months ago, that suddenly changed. She began to urinate by her back door. Her litter boxes, they're cleaned regularly, and she continues to use them most of the time. But this new behavior has been concerning. It seems like she might be marking her territory, although we weren't certain. And of course, they said because of the change in behavior and her age, they were worried there could be a medical issue. So they took her in to the vet during the visit, learned something new. And I thank goodness for this email because I'm learning something new. Well, they've always heard, of course, neutered male cats are known to spray and male cats in general. Turns out female cats, they said, were even though spades can exhibit spraying behavior. Now, they asked whether their animals outside the window, said yes. And based on that, they started keeping the windows closed, the room where the cat spends most of their time. It seems to have helped somewhat, but they did say they are still finding occasional spots where the cat had urinated. Is there anything else that they could try to stop this behavior? And that email's from Gail. And Gail, great question. And doctor, I'll put this to you. Just talk about the behavior in general before we get to some possible solutions. I didn't know this. I didn't think of female cats specifically, but especially ones that were spayed. I never thought that this would be a behavior, but it does happen, doesn't it?
17: It sure does, more often than you would want to imagine. So, and Gail did absolutely the right thing by taking the cat in and having any medical concerns checked out, because at that age, we can see kidney disease, we can see diabetes, we can see bladder infections, bladder stones. There's a whole array of medical conditions that can be causing this. So you definitely don't want to assume that this cat is just having a behavioral issue if we haven't ruled out medical causes. So call the vet, go in, get a urinalysis, try to put the cat in the carrier that you're going to transport in a couple of hours before the appointment so that they are more likely to have a full bladder, so that a bladder ultrasound can be done and we can collect a urine sample directly from the bladder, because you can't give a cat a little cup and send them into the bathroom and have them come out with their sample. So you have to do this more strategically than that. And doing it with the ultrasound allows us to get a sterile sample. So most frequently, we put the cat on their back on the ultrasound table, do a quick look at the bladder, make sure there aren't any stones or anything else in there, slip a needle into the bladder, and it sounds worse than it is. The cats don't mind. The dogs don't mind. People kind of would object to it because it seems a little invasive to be awake for, but we do it several times a day, and it's just no big deal. So, you know, kind of be aware that you have to get over that little hurdle. But without a sterile urine sample and without some blood work, we don't know if the cat has a medical condition. So start with that. Secondly, if the cat doesn't have a medical condition, then what you need to do is start talking about the behavioral issues. There are anti-anxiety drugs that can be used pretty effectively for cats. One of them is Feel-Away. It's a little room spray or a little device that you plug into your wall, like a Glade air freshener, but it has pheromones in it. And those pheromones reduce the anxiety levels of the cat. So if the cat is seeing particularly other cats outside the window, they may be marking territory to say, hey, this is my house, this is my window, this is my wall, you need to go away. And so that's what's happening. So you can use anti-anxiety medications like Feel-Away, which is non-prescription. You can buy it on Amazon. You can get it from your veterinarian. And then there are drugs like Buspirone and Fluoxetine that can be used very effectively in cats that will reduce their anxiety. And when they're less anxious, they are less likely to mark territory. So basically, they're worried that another cat is moving into their territory, and they're just going to make sure that everybody knows that it's their wall, their window, whatever. That helps a lot, but it may take more than that. You always want to approach this from the litter box perspective of, do we have enough litter boxes? And the rule of thumb is one litter box per cat plus a spare. So if you have two cats, you need three boxes. If you have six cats, you need seven boxes. So you always want to have a spare box in case one cat is in it and is dominating, or the litter box is dirty or smells bad, or it's next to the furnace when it kicks on and it makes the cat nervous, or, you know, a thousand other things. Because cats will use any excuse not to use the litter box. They're very fastidious, and they're very good at what they do. So people are like, well, I think she just missed. No, if you've ever watched a cat in the litter box, they dig a little hole, and then they look, and then they dig a little hole here, and then they look again, and then they dig another hole, and they precisely land their urine and their stool in that little hole that they dug. So cats don't miss. But you want to make sure that their litter box is clean, that the kind of litter that you have is what they like. Sometimes you have to try different kinds of cat litter to find out what the cat likes. Sometimes you need different kinds of litter boxes. Some cats like them covered. Some like them uncovered. You know, they all have their preferences. So you basically need to find out from the cat what they like. If you changed litter, you need to go back to the old litter if the cat decided they don't like it. So put out several choices of boxes and put out several choices of litter so that you can determine what it is the cat prefers, and then that's what you need to use. And you hope that the company never changes it. Typically, unscented litters are more appealing to cats. Scented litters are more appealing to humans. But the cat doesn't like the smell of litter any more than, you know, sometimes you go into those bathrooms and they're over-fragranced and you're like, oof. So pay attention to what your cat's preferences are and provide that. Have litter boxes in more than one location so that you are appropriately giving the cat opportunities. If the only litter box is in the basement and the cat is now elderly and can't go up and down the stairs, they may start to use a different location. So think about all those things. My sister used to have her litter box on top of her dryer so that the dog wouldn't get into it, but the cat got to the age that he couldn't jump out the dryer anymore. So I'm like, honey, you need to move the box. So think about where the box is. Think about if there are other cats in the house that may dominate the hallway and say, huh, I'm going to lay here in the hall and not let you go down the hall with the litter box. So you get in trouble. Mm-hmm. Cats can be kind of sadistic in that way. So give the cat multiple locations, especially if you have multiple cats in the house. You need to give them all those options. For the outdoor stuff, yeah, close the window, close the door. If you can't do much else, then you can put aluminum foil on the bottom half of the window where the cat can't see out so that you can block it but still have windows. There's simple things you can do to make it, because sometimes it's hard to get a window covering that's not at the top of the window and at the bottom. It's just across the bottom because blinds come from the top, right?
0: Mm-hmm.
17: That's what gravity is. But you can tape aluminum foil to the bottom half of the window so that the cat can't see out. And then cats don't like certain things like citrus. So they don't like oranges. They don't like citrus. So you can put orange peels near where you don't want the cat to urinate. You can use an orange-scented spray where you don't want the cat to urinate. There's lots of little tricks that you can do to improve the chances that your cat goes back to using the litter box regularly.
0: Great information this morning as we talk with Dr. Marty Greer of Checkout Veterinary. 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Or you can pick up the phone, give them a call, 608-318-6700. That's 608-318-6700. And doctor, when you were talking earlier about, you know, for example, the way cats are using litter boxes and how they're very, very precise. And one of the areas that I always am amazed by in differences between cats and dogs, which are substantial differences, dogs don't mind, like, as a matter of fact, they seem to enjoy, like, rolling in stink and other things. Whereas cats are very, neat. Yes, they do. I'm always like, why do you do that? They're on the other end, which is cats are very neat, very clean, and very like. And I did want to ask you about that. Like, if you start to see your cat not taking as good care of themselves, that's a big red flag, isn't it?
17: It is, and we typically see cats that are diabetic coming in with a really greasy, oily coat. They don't keep themselves up very well. It just sort of suddenly happens, and they may walk with a dropped back leg in addition to eating different patterns and drinking and urinating a good deal more. So those are all red flags that you have something going on. And as far as other help as trying to figure out if you have a cat litter box issue, Patricia McConnell, who is very famous in the Madison area, has written a book years ago called The Fastidious Feline. It's still in print. It's a great book. You can get it on Amazon or you can get it directly from her website. Wonderful book in helping you manage your cat with litter box issues. And The Ohio State University has a great website called the Indoor Cat Initiative that has page upon subpage upon subpage of information. Again, that's really useful in getting cats back into the litter box, because even if it is a medical condition and you correct it, it can be really hard to get the cat back to using the box instead of whatever source they have decided to use. So just be, you know, really well educated as a pet owner so that you don't have to give up on this and say, I can't live with this cat anymore. You can't just open the door and send him outside one day and say, yeah, sorry, you're out. It's just not okay to do that with your cat. So get a solution to this figured out with using some good resources. And your veterinarian is a great resource. Like I said, get a medical exam. And then if you need anti-anxiety medications, your veterinarian has those that they can prescribe for you. And if they're unsure what to give, then they can either research it, or I've got several doctors that love doing behavior, both at Marshall and at Check-In and Check-Out. So please feel free to use us as a resource. come on in with your cat and we can help you. We can't prescribe, of course, until we've seen your cat. But if you've had blood work and urine done elsewhere, we don't have to repeat it if it's been recent. We can just look at the lab values and launch from there. So you may not have to duplicate everything. And remember, the first visit is free. So come on in and get some help, because we don't want you to lose your cat, because the number one reason that people relinquish cats to shelters are litter box issues. We know that.
0: Talking this morning with Dr. Marty Greer of Checkout Vet. 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Telephone number 608-318-6700. That's 608-318-6700. Thank you, Gail, for the email. Don't forget, you too can be like Gail. Just head on over to the website, checkoutvet.com. You can submit a question right there from the website and learn all about Checkout Veterinary. And doctor, I did want to ask you too, as we talk about, kind of starting this off, talking about some of the litter box and other things when it comes to cats' behavior. What about environmental things? Obviously, things happening outside, as we've just discussed, outside the home can affect a cat. Sometimes I feel like with dogs seem to be very, they seem to like people stuff. Like they're very comfortable. Like the couch is theirs, the recliner's theirs, that's their spot. Whereas I think I feel like as sometimes with cat owners, we don't always look at spaces and environments, making them as conducive to making not only a cat's comfortable, but also keeping them happy and stimulated. And there's things you can do around the house that can really improve their overall mood and happiness. Some simple things too, aren't there?
17: There definitely are. So you just have to be creative. There's some really fun things that you can find online. Building shelves across the top of the room so that the cat can walk around the top of the room is really fun. Getting a really nice cat tree, not just a little flimsy one that if they run from across the room, they tip it over. I have one that's literally made out of trees and carpeted sort of swooped areas. And it's heavy duty. Like it takes two people to move it. But it's great because the cats can skinny up it, and there are multiple places. So if you have multiple cats, I can have five cats hanging out on the cat tree at one time. So there's some really fun things you can do. You can hide their food around the house so that they have to go hunting for it. There's a product called Doc and Phoebe's that you have little feeders that you measure the food, and then you put it in this little mouse-shaped feeder, and then you hide the mouse one day in your closet and the next day in your bathroom and the next day in the laundry room. So the cat, instead of just laying on the couch and getting up twice a day to go eat, will walk around the house and look for these hidden places. Cats need some human interaction and some social interaction and some hunting action. They weren't meant to be in our houses. They were meant to be outside living in the desert. So we need to give them something kind of fun and exciting to keep them interested and to keep them out of trouble. Cats need those interactions to really enjoy life.
0: I should have pulled up the story. It's been a couple of weeks, but I recently even remember what publication it was in. One of the waiting room magazines, but kind of explaining. And I think sometimes as people, we misinterpret like cats' aloofness, which they can be quite aloof, and it's part of their charm. But this article is talking about how your cat literally cares, like they think of you much more than you might imagine. That bond is much stronger than I think sometimes people think, because I think people mistake their independence and kind of their catness to be that, well, they don't really need me. And in reality, cats do form very, very strong bonds, don't they?
17: Indeed they do. And I think we need to acknowledge that better than we often do. The other thing is cats need some social interactions with other cats. Mm. And it's hard to introduce a new cat into an established cat household. So when people go out to get a kitten, I recommend that they bring home two. It doesn't have to be from the same source. It's best if it is, but it doesn't have to be. And that way the cats have some interaction with each other. And they have a buddy. They have a friend. And they're much more social with other people if they have a cat friend as well. They tend not to be as aloof, as, sort of recluse. There are some cats that are always going to be that way. They're introverts. Sure. It happens.
0: Oh, yeah.
17: But if you can get two cats at the same time, you don't even have to turn on the TV or the computer at night. You can just sit and watch the kittens because they are so entertaining and hysterically funny. So I have raised multiple cats over the years, and I've always gotten them in pairs or triplets because it just works out to be a much better experience for the cat. To bring a kitten into a house with a 12-year-old cat, it's pretty rough. The cat, old cat doesn't like it. The new kitten doesn't know what to do. It tries to play with the old cat. The old cat's like, no, get away. So it's a lot easier to just have it. And I think if they've had a pal, a buddy during their life, introducing a new cat is a lot easier than if a cat has lived its entire 18-year life isolated from other cats.
0: 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Dr. Greer, thank you so much for joining us this morning. You enjoy this beautiful day, and we'll talk real soon.
17: Thank you, Sean.
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Good morning and welcome to the program. It's the Vicki McKenna Show. So we've got quite a bit to get to on the program. We're going to talk about the Major League Baseball deciding that it's totally fine to promote your alt kink, but not fine to promote the Bible. We'll get into that coming up on the program. We're going to talk about this trend in Wisconsin where government legal teams, government lawyers, threaten citizens with litigation or prosecution for criticizing the government. That's something that has been going on for a bit of time. There's yet another case speaking to this. We'll get with Wisconsin Institute for Law and Liberty on that. After the government essentially teed up the collapse of the economy in 2008, and bailed out the banks that were too big to fail, creating mechanisms that created an even greater risk of too big to fail. What happened to small businesses? Well, small businesses were foreclosed from getting loans. So something filled the gap. Something filled the gap. It was called private capital. And now what? Well, now the Democrats are determined to shut that down. They don't want small businesses to thrive and succeed in the United States. We'll get into that. The lead candidate for governor in Wisconsin, Francesca Hall,

0: a federal ballroom is somehow a grift, but fleecing taxpayers to line the pockets of the teachers union so they can indoctrinate kids into hating themselves isn't. Okay, but we'll get more into that on the program. We've got news on this UFC terrorist attack. The news on the USFC terrorist attack, the ringleader of the terrorist cell that was busted, that was going to fly explosive drones into buildings, driving panic and forcing people into a sniper zone. Now 23 people have been implicated. The ringleader of this would be one Abraham Hermosillo Alvarez. Abraham Hermosillo Alvarez is an illegal alien who overstayed a visa that he was granted under the Obama administration under the after the Supreme Court decided illegal DACA. So anyway, we've got lots of stuff to get to on the program. If I've got time to get into the Iran deal, I will get into the Iran deal. There's just on paper, it looks like it sucks. So there's got to be something else going on. It looks like we gave away the farm. And that just doesn't really seem very Trumpy. But I will say this before, if I've got some time to try to dive deeper into it. Number two in the memorandum of understanding that was signed digitally, not in person, between President Trump and Iran is this. The U.S. and Iran agree to respect each other's sovereignty and territorial integrity and not interfere with each other's internal affairs. Just number two is impossible for Iran. That's impossible. They can't do it. So if, in fact, the president is serious when he says, if they do not oblige every single one of the 14 conditions of the Memorandum of Understanding for the next 60 days, while a final agreement is hammered out, that we will drop the military hammer on them even harder than we already did. If he's being honest about that, we're going to be dropping the military hammer on Iran again very soon because they can't do that. They're incapable. We're at war with this country. This is not a peace deal. Anyway, but we'll get to all of this stuff coming up on the program. I want to start at the state level, if we can, with a trend, and that is government lawyers threatening citizens for criticizing the government. We'll get to that in just a moment. This is the Vicki McKenna Show, and I will be right back.
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7: Welcome back to the program. It's the Vicky McKenna Show. I want to talk about a really infuriating story. This was a story, a lot of you probably already saw the video. I know I shared it and it got a ton of views. But it's a story of a mom who puts a video out. I don't remember if it was Instagram or TikTok. She puts a video out of her daughter at a musical event for her school, her little daughter. Her little daughter was in a wheelchair. And what the school did was put her daughter to the side in a wheelchair where she sat like off to the side while the other kids were participating in whatever the musical performance was. And she's showing this pathetic, unbelievably infuriating and pathetic video of this sad little girl sitting in a wheelchair all by herself like a cast off. And mom says in the video, "This is why I'm homeschooling my kid." All right, fast forward. Mom gets a cease and desist letter from the school district. Corey Brewer, jump on here. Corey Brewer, Wisconsin Institute for Law and Liberty. She is deputy counsel at Wisconsin Institute for Law and Liberty. Mom posts a video of her daughter, her disabled daughter, being treated like garbage by the school. Says, "This is why I homeschool." And she gets a cease and desist? What was going on here?
8: Yes. Yes. She received a cease and desist. And perhaps even more alarming is that she received not one but two visits from the chief of police prior to that, requesting that she take the social media post down. And
7: what?
8: I can't imagine how intimidating that would be as a parent. Yeah.
7: Okay.
8: Yeah.
7: So this is Pittsville, Wisconsin. I think I forgot to name the town. And the chief of police himself knocks on her door twice. The law knocks on her door twice and says, you take this video down. And she gets this illegal cease and desist with legal threats from the school district. So what were the threats?
8: Yeah,
7: you take it down or else we'll sue you into oblivion?
8: Yeah, to be fair, and in my opinion, this doesn't matter, but the chief of police was also the school resource officer. But for anyone, even in a small town, to have law enforcement show up at your doorstep and urge you to take your expression, your speech down from the internet is not consistent with the First Amendment. And he did warn her. He said, well, you know, you have a right to keep this up, but if you don't take it down, the school's lawyer is going to send you a cease and desist letter. And yes, they explicitly told this mom, our client, that if you ignore our demand, we will report your conduct to law enforcement and explore pursuing appropriate legal action against you. For like what you described. I mean, at the time, she didn't have much of a following on TikTok. She didn't say anything threatening. She didn't say anything harassing. She didn't even name the school district. She just was expressing, here, look at this. This is the last straw for our family. This is why we decided to homeschool. And that particular post went viral. And the school district didn't like that.
7: So they said, you know, we will consider reporting you to law enforcement. For what? For what?
8: Like, yes, what would, I mean,
7: apparently they already did anyway, but what for what?
8: Right. They said that her post on TikTok was harassing and defamatory. And we wrote a response letter to the school district shortly after that to explain why it was not. And they actually, you know, there wasn't even really a plaintiff on their side. They say that they represent the school district, but under the First Amendment, the school district is a governmental body. A governmental body cannot make a claim for defamation. So that's the first issue. But then the second big issue that I want all parents and grandparents to hear is that the First Amendment protects her speech. She didn't say anything false. She didn't say anything harassing. She has this right to speak out and to advocate for her daughter. And that's why, and I'm sure we'll get to this, but she's so relieved that we were finally able to reach a settlement agreement.
7: Well, yeah, because she's worried that she's going to have to hire a lawyer and she doesn't have the money to do it. So that's the other thing. That's the point of the cease and desist letter, is to scare her because she doesn't have the money. It's an empty threat. Because you, as you say, the government can't have a defamation claim. She could have all day long said, those blanking blanks at the Pittsville Elementary School are a bunch of blanking blanks. She could have done that all day long. Protected speech. Yet it's, and you can't defame the government. Sorry, you can't. The government doesn't have a claim. So it was just to threaten. This has happened before, Corey. We have multiple instances of this, of parents who criticize school board members. We had a kind of a big case of Scarlett Johnson, who was just on my show recently, who was accused of defaming. It was either a teacher or a school board member. They wanted to drag her into court and did drag her into court. I know reporter Matt Kittle was sent a cease and desist because he reported a scandalous story out of the Verona school system about 10 years ago. Multiple parents have been told, don't criticize the school. Stop calling us about your kid or else. Where are these lawyers going to law school?
8: No, I think this is a really troubling trend, and that's probably putting it lightly. And this is the third parent that just Will has represented that has received a cease and desist. The other two were related to concerns about curriculum and content in the school. And now here we have one related to a social media post where law enforcement shows up at the doorstep. And I agree with you. These are threats, and it's a tool of intimidation to silence parents and get them to stop speaking out. And that's why I think cases like this are so important. And I'm so grateful that our client was willing to speak out about it and share her story, because I want parents to know you can speak out. You can criticize. If you feel that you need to do something to advocate for your child or something that's going on in the school, you have a First Amendment right to do that. And this pattern we're seeing of cease and desist letters from lawyers to parents, of course, any parent is going to be worried. We're grateful, too, that we were able to represent her at no cost. A lot of parents maybe don't have that option, and it's scary to receive a threat that you're going to be sued for defamation, and what exactly does this mean? So I'm really grateful that we were able to step in, defend her rights, and now reach a settlement.
7: Yeah, if you're being threatened with defamation by a school district, just, you know, send them a photocopy of your middle finger and say you can't. Can't sue me for defamation because you're the government. But how about the lawyers here? Okay. Are there not professional standards that say you can't explicitly harass people in obviously unconstitutional claims? Isn't there, what about the lawyers in these law firms that are contracted with the schools? Because it's not always the same law firm, but it does seem right to be a thing.
8: No, we've seen it from all different law firms, and I don't know where they're getting the idea that this is a good idea. But I want this settlement, this story. I want school district attorneys to see it too, because they can't be violating parents' rights. In my opinion, morally wrong, and it's legally clearly wrong. Parents have this right to speak out.
7: But it's unethical. I mean, it's unethical as an attorney. Attorneys have to be held to some kind of professional standards. They are licensed in Wisconsin, as far as I know. You need a license to practice law. Is there nothing in the way of a complaint process? I mean, this mom, besides, you know, being lucky enough to have you, because you represented her for nothing and you're excellent attorneys at will. You're not slouches. I mean, she could have got a slouch, but she didn't. So she was lucky. But that lawyer should be on the hook for unprofessional conduct. It's unethical what that lawyer did. And you said, I hope the lawyers see it. They've seen it. They've seen your cases.
8: Oh, yeah.
7: Your cases make national news all the time. When a reporter got a cease and desist letter, it made national news. So they know, but they're doing it anyway. So that's why I'm thinking, is there something an individual can do to file a complaint with the bar or whatever body governs lawyer behavior?
8: I mean, and it kind of depends on the facts, but there could be a scenario where that's a possibility and appropriate. We actually did include in our response letter to the attorney that we would have expected her to set forth the relevant facts in her letter. She didn't, and explain why she thought that the school district had a legal right to demand that our client cease and desist her criticism. She didn't. She didn't cite anything of the sort. So we typically don't call out the attorney, but here we did, just because it is quite egregious, the letter that this mom received. It was a pretty glaring violation of her First Amendment rights.
7: Yep, and entirely designed to intimidate. My last question for you. So you got a settlement. The settlement is basically don't violate this lady's rights, right? And pay your attorney's fees or something like that. But that now means that they're off the hook, right? The taxpayers are the ones who pay the bills here. So everyone knows, because the taxpayers are the ones who pay the attorneys that represent school districts. And so, you know, if it happens again and Will sues them again, well, you know, maybe it works on the parent that time. That's my worry, is that settlement basically means the case is closed. Now we wait for the next time somebody harasses a parent.
8: No, it's a real concern. This case, yes, it's resolved. And importantly, something that was really important to our client is that we were able to agree on a joint statement. So our client posted it on her Facebook and TikTok. The school district has it posted on their website. And it kind of explains that parents have a First Amendment right to speak openly. The district acknowledged that the social media post was protected speech and wasn't harassment or defamation. So this joint statement, I think, is quite important, and the district agrees to open communications and respect for parents' voices going forward. But no, I agree with you. We need to hold them to that. We need to hold them accountable. It is a real concern that they might not change their behavior. So I think parents, our organization, will remain involved and keep on defending parents' rights. And if something were to arise, another legal violation, then parents know that you have tools to fight back against these actions against you. Because we've seen this pattern. Unfortunately, it keeps happening. And we need to hold these districts accountable.
7: Will has got good lawyers, and they're free if your case is a constitutional violation. Excellent lawyers that you don't have to pay for. What she could have done instead was just file an ADA complaint. They treated her daughter like garbage. So instead of that teacher being punished for treating her disabled daughter like something disposable. This woman was the one who is the bad guy, according to the school district. I don't even think anything happened to that teacher. I don't even know if an investigation took place regarding the behavior of a teacher who treated disabled girls so poorly. You can read all about it and you can see the settlement at will-law.org. And again, if this happens to you, make sure you bookmark the site so you can reach out to Will Lawyers and see if your case qualifies. Thank you, Corey, for coming on the show today.
8: Thank you. Thank you very much.
7: And we will take a break on the Vicky.
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16: Hey, it's Blazer. 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
7: And welcome back to the program. It's the Vicki McKenna Show. I love talking about education on this program. Why? It's the most important battle we have to fight, and a lot of people aren't even on the field. But more attention is being paid to education. So as we come upon the 250th anniversary of the founding of this country, let's take a look at what our founders wanted out of education for American citizens. I'm going to tell you something straight up. It isn't convincing people that boys can be girls. Paul Runko from Defending Education has a piece on this in the Washington Examiner. Good to have you on the program, Paul. Thank you for joining me.
26: Hi, Vicki. Thanks for having me.
7: All right. So let's see. Did our founding fathers think that we should spend trillions of dollars in education to indoctrinate children to hate America? To indoctrinate children to hate their economic system, to indoctrinate children into believing that boys can be girls or whatever, or if you're white, you're racist and there's no way to get over it. And if you're black, you can't achieve anything. That we should teach young people that literacy itself is some kind of form of white supremacy. What do you think? You've taken a look at this in the founding fathers' writings on this and the Constitution. Any of this stuff that we see in modern education showing up in our founders' vision?
26: No, absolutely not. And I'm sure your listeners would also not be surprised that they had a very pro-America, patriotism-focused view of what American classrooms should have looked like 250 years ago. And so, yeah, I'd say if the founding fathers, George Washington, Thomas Jefferson, John Adams, were going to give us a grade on our schools right now, they'd give us an F.
7: An F. So American citizenship, appreciation of your country, understanding the government structure of your country, that was kind of important, right? You want to create a citizenry that can support a nation. You do that by teaching them to respect the founding principles of their country and oblige the law.
26: Absolutely. And in one of the quotes that we feature in our research on this at Defending Education, Thomas Jefferson said it's the most important bill in our whole code. And he understood that, you know, if students, young people, and the citizens in general aren't aware of our amazing system of government and just no basic knowledge, that our country will not thrive.
7: So, Paul, I'm sure you've seen this. Somewhere around 36% of Americans, adult Americans, can identify accurately the three branches of government. That's shocking. Most people fail the citizenship test. Most American citizens fail the citizenship test. We don't even give the citizenship test in K-12 education. So, because if we gave the citizenship test in K-12 education, most kids would fail it. Because none of it's being taught. Literally nothing the founding fathers envisioned for education in the United States is going on in American public schools.
26: Yeah, and I would argue a lot of parents would probably fail that citizenship test as well, American parents. And so the most recent national report card scores from the U.S. Department of Education show that, yeah, 22% of American students are proficient in civics. So a super majority of students don't know basic knowledge about America and our Republican system of government. And so, yeah, this is, you know, John Adams said the end of all study is to make good citizens. And again, I think he would be shaking his head at how poor our students are able to know basic things about our country.
7: What do you pinpoint as the abandonment of the idea that education should be, at the very least? I mean, yes, you want to teach literacy. You want to make sure that people understand, you know, the basic science of the world around them, et cetera. But when did it go south? When did it become something that was not only just forgotten, but rejected overly? If you look at the teachers' union last big convention where they were adopting all of their resolutions, zero of those resolutions had to do with education. And never mind education, so none for civics, but zero about education. Where did it go south? When did it happen?
26: Yeah, I think it's two things. One is, I think parents got very comfortable with what the schools were doing or what they thought that they were doing. You know, parents up until COVID pretty much dropped their kid off at the schoolhouse gate and said, you know, good, have my child for 8 hours a day and let them know all they need to know, and I'll pick them up and just assume that everything is going great. And obviously with COVID, all the parents across the country learned that that was not happening. But I'd also say that, you know, things like patriotism and love of country, someone, you know, the teachers' unions, all of these political entities were able to convince the citizenry that these were, you know, political ideas. And, you know, parents want a non-political education for their children, but I would argue that being a good citizen, having virtue, being moral, and being a patriot is not political.
7: Okay, I agree with you, and you're exactly right that somehow preaching patriotism is political. It's not, because there used to be a time, in fact, we'll get to this shocking NBC poll here in just a second, but there was a time when Democrats and Republicans were equally patriotic. They equally love the United States. They may have been idealistically or ideologically different, but we had all come together in respect for this nation, in respect for the law. But in the lecture about non-political education, claiming that's why we have to remove the Pledge of Allegiance, that's why we have to remove, you know, saluting the flag and teaching patriotism, we got Marxism as a substitute for that. We got politics. In fact, the declaration that patriotism was political was, in fact, a political statement. And somehow we all got snookered into agreeing to it.
26: Yeah, and I'd also say if you just look at the results, so we mentioned test scores and all these different measurements of success. This experiment that we've been doing for decades on removing all of this amazing stuff from schools has just shown that it doesn't help kids learn. It doesn't help them become good citizens. Our country suffers as a result. And so it's time to try something new. And I would argue it's time to go reverse the clock a little bit and go back to some of these ideas that the founders knew were great for our students.
7: So I'm going to ask this really simple question. What if you were required to pass the U.S. citizenship test by the time you got out of eighth grade? What if that were just a simple requirement? Every school in America, private, public, whatever, you have to make kids pass a citizenship test. Would that change things?
26: I think it would. And I certainly sympathize with parents who believe that their students are over-tested and they're constantly taking tests and it's stressful on their students. But there really is no other way to measure academic excellence and success in schools other than tests. And so if we want to make sure that our students are learning basic knowledge about our country and our government, I think every school district, every state, and potentially even the federal government should look at what a civics exam looks like.
7: So I personally believe everyone should be forced to pass the test. So these are some pretty simple questions here. What is the supreme law of the land? Name one thing the Constitution does. By the way, you get multiple choice on the citizenship test. What is the form of government of the United States? How are changes made to the Constitution? I pulled up an old citizenship test. I'm reading the questions directly. What does the Bill of Rights protect? How many amendments does the U.S. Constitution have? Why is the Declaration of Independence important? You get multiple choice questions. Everybody who graduates from eighth grade should be able to get 100% on all of this. Every American citizen, and if you think you might miss a couple, you should go download this test and make sure you don't miss questions on this, should be able to pass this test. You have to get, I think, 60%, I think, to become a citizen, 60 or 80%. So anyway, let's go to this NBC poll that showed 90% of Republicans say they are proud to be American. 29% of Democrats say they are proud to be an American. And the lion's share of young people self-identify as Democrats, Paul. This is a problem.
26: Yeah, and I'd say that this is directly influenced by schools. So my organization, Defending Education, we have a map where we catalog all of the indoctrination incidents going around the country, and schools are teaching anti-American sentiment. There's no doubt that that is going on. And so schools are a major thing that we got to fix in order to get those numbers up from the polls and, you know, have pride in our country again.
7: Schools are the only thing we need to fix. That's why I say it's the battlefield, and people don't want to fight in this battlefield. It's always about funding, or it's about big things at 50,000 feet. It's not at the granular level of, you know, in fact, the Wisconsin State Legislature could easily do this. Could easily have mandated a citizenship test by eighth grade or 12th grade, whatever. And, you know, just to see what the results in Wisconsin would be. Or, you know, any organization could have sent this out as a survey and asked people to participate in it. But we don't do that. We don't even have an idea of what our kids in Wisconsin, or any kids, your kids in Iowa, or your kids in Indiana, what they know. We don't have never audited the content of the classroom in a way that gives people an idea of where to target the efforts. I know Defending Education is trying to do that, but unless you audit the content of the classroom, you can't really do anything except, you know, broad brushstroke reforms like funding changes or formula changes.
26: Yeah, I completely agree with you. Two things. One is the nation's report card recently said that they're going to start doing state-based fix assessments. And so right now we don't know which states are doing well or I guess better on these civics exams. And so we'll finally be able to compare states on how they're preparing students to understand America and our system of government. So that's a step in the right direction. And I'd also say I was speaking with a group of school board leaders a couple of months ago, and they were shocked to find out that they themselves, as school board members, could implement this citizenship test in their local district. Yes. You don't have to wait for the state to do it. And so I'd encourage even parents, give this test to your students and just see what you think they know.
7: Yeah, okay, so you're exactly correct about that. And school boards in Wisconsin have a huge amount of authority, So they can get together and just say, you know what? Everybody in eighth grade, or I say eighth grade, because you should be able to answer these questions by the time you're out of fourth grade,
26: right?
7: Never mind eighth grade. But I say eighth grade, maybe you want to make it 10th grade or 12th grade. Any school board member listening to me can do this. Do this in your school districts. You will solidify, you know, whatever you would want to call it, moderate to conservative control of school boards. If you can get information that can show to parents broadly that their kids are being told to hate the country that they are going to be tasked with running. You wonder why DC's going socialist, New York City's going socialist. And I talked about this yesterday. It's because nobody actually understands that the economic system of the United States is the only one that has not failed. It is the only system that has not failed. It is the only system that produces consistently positive and an extension of positive as well over time. They're not taught that, Paul. And if they're not taught that, how can they know it? So no wonder a whole bunch of kids are coming out saying, I'm going to vote for the socialist.
26: Yeah, and on the citizenship test piece, I don't even think you have to require it. Like you said, it's just a good barometer of where your school is at in teaching, or your schools are at in teaching these subjects. And so, you know, I could see a policy from a school district also saying, you know, this isn't going to count towards a graduation requirement, or even incentivize it in some way. Parents, if your kid takes this test, you know, they get some sort of incentive for letting us know how our students are doing.
7: So this is, I went on I went on Grok. I said, give me a link to a citizenship test. So sometimes the questions change, but typically these are the questions. Go through it and see how many you can answer correctly. And there's some of them are interactive. You can click the answer and that will tell you if you got it right or wrong. See how many you get correct. This is stuff back in the 70s. We were being taught. That's why I asked you the question. Can you pinpoint when it went sideways? Because in the 1970s in public schools, I can't remember politics in the schools. And I do remember learning this stuff, which is why I can answer these questions easily, because I learned it when I was a child. So that's why I'm wondering, is there something that changed in federal law? Is there something that changed broadly that suddenly put us on a path that, you know, most kids could not answer 5 of these 100 questions?
26: I wouldn't say there's any one moment in time. I'd say it was just a slow creep. You know, the left has been so good at infiltrating these establishment institutions and taking one step forward every year. And so it's hard to point to one particular moment in time. I mean, there were some things that I learned as an adult that I was shocked that I hadn't learned in school. And so there's a lot of work to be done, but, parents are to do the work, I believe.
7: Yeah, I think that this is, you know, taking control, but also understand that when you send your kids off for 8 hours a day, you are sending your kids off to be deprogrammed from your core values. So if you're a patriotic, American-loving citizen, and you send your kids off into an 8-hour indoctrination factory, the process that is going on in those 8 hours is meant to deprogram them from what you're teaching them. So this is, again, why education is the battlefield. Defending Education is the organization. Paul, where can people find more? Because there are parent resources there, school board resources there, forms that people can fill out, research that people can download. Where can people find more?
26: Yeah, if parents are concerned about anything going on in their local schools, they can reach out to us at defendinged.org.
7: Defendinged.org. And again, if you are a school board member listening, so the founding fathers wanted education to be about good citizens, virtue and good citizens. If you're a school board member listening, you can do this today. At your next meeting, you can implement just something simple like the citizenship test. We'll be right back.
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Welcome back to the program. It's the Vicki McKenna Show. So I'm just sort of struck by the lack, I guess the lack of enthusiasm that powerful bodies of local government have, and I'm talking about conservatives, have to make real changes. You know, and I'm going to say this because we all beat the table about the Republicans in the legislature selling out, taking lobbyist cash, whatever it is. They're not as bad as the Democrats, by the way. I'll share a quick story here quickly on that one. Senate Minority Leader Dianne Hesselbein was at a WISC politics luncheon and said the one regret she had in the last legislative session was not giving complete monopoly control to the utility companies on transmission lines. That's what she said her biggest regret was. Okay, so they're worse than us. But we complain that the legislature doesn't do X, Y, or Z. When local bodies of government can do X, Y, and Z, we don't ever pay much attention to that. And now we've had some enthusiasm with school boards, but not enough, not the majority in Wisconsin. So imagine you're just a random person. You don't know much about what's going on, but you know that we are not teaching U.S. civics

0: has decided to reject Common Core. That was 2012. So a long time ago. But you can do this. To include a civics curriculum is not, number one, terribly expensive, nor is it very difficult. And if the teachers' union doesn't like it, flip them the bird. Teach it anyway. No, you don't get to teach that the Constitution sucks, because the point of civics education is creating good citizens. So do it. County boards, you can do the same thing. You have all kinds of authority. City councils, you have, now, most city councils and most county boards and most school boards in the state of Wisconsin, even in the reddest part of our state, are controlled by Democrats. Why is that? Conservatives, my fellow conservatives, why is that? Why do you let your local government, where you have so much power, be controlled by the people who despise this country? One more time on that NBC poll. An NBC poll that was released yesterday said that 29% of Democrats are proud of their country versus 90% of Republicans. You're living in a red county. You voted for Trump by 25, 30 points. Yet most of the local bodies of government are controlled by Democrats who hate this country. Why would you tolerate that? Think about that. Think about the power you're giving up when you focus exclusively on state legislative races or exclusively on federal races. A whole bunch of Trump people aren't voting in local elections, even state elections. They just vote in federal elections. Tons and tons, really smart people. Doctors only vote in federal elections, have no idea what's going on locally, where you have so much power. More power than the legislature. So all of this stuff is where, oh, like, we just got to get a less rhino, contingent of a majority in the legislature. Well, that's not going to happen. Not in this next round of elections, at least, because the last rhino contingent in the legislature let Tony Evers basically draw the conservatives out of their districts. We might have plus two in the assembly or plus one in the Senate. So just think about that. So that's not, waiting around for that's a pipe dream. So don't wait around for it. Do it yourself. And don't wait around for some angry mom or grandma to make a, you know, create a ruckus at a school board meeting to get attention to an individual issue that had been, working under the radar for 10 years and suddenly somebody finds out about it. Just say, we're not going to tolerate X, Y, or Z. We're not going to tolerate sexualizing kids. We're going to teach patriotism. We're going to make sure kids understand the country they live in, and they're going to be tasked with running. You can also say something even more granular than that. You can say, we are going to teach against socialism. At a school board level, you can do that. Anyway, we'll take a break on the Vicki McKenna Show.
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2: 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Yohan Wissa made history, earning Congo's first ever World Cup point.
3: 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We have history in Houston!
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5: Program. It's Nikki McKenna's show. So when the bad government policy created the cascade of disaster that was the 2008 crisis, the response to that was to create regulations that disincentivized banks from lending to small and medium-sized businesses. Because, of course, why would you want banks to loan to small and medium-sized businesses? So we had a workaround solution, kind of, it's been around for a while, but it kind of really was coming on, where private capital would loan to these small businesses and would loan to medium-sized businesses. Well, you can't have that because it was not nearly as regulated. It was not nearly under the thumb enough of federal government. And so now the Democrats are proposing making it very difficult for that workaround solution to bad government policy to continue on. Phil Kirpin joins me on the program to talk about this. Elizabeth Warren's latest genius idea that seems to be inducing some support among her Democrat colleagues. What's going on? It sounds like what she would do is, I don't even know where to get money. Where are you going to get money if you want to take out a loan for a business and your local bank, which is a big bank, doesn't want to give you the cash?
6: Yeah, Vicky, it's that was very well put. We now have a very large non-bank lending sector, so-called private credit sector, and this happened for exactly the reason that you said. The banks were massively overregulated, thanks to Elizabeth Warren and her fellow regulators who want to control everything. And as often happens, the market finds its way around. And what's happened is you've got a bunch of these big firms like Apollo and Blackstone and, some of the other big investment firms that used to be more focused on private equity, and they still do that. They opened what's called private credit. And what that means is they go and they raise a whole bunch of money from, you know, foundations and union pension funds and university endowments and all of that. And then they lend it out, and they lend it out on terms that are a little bit more expensive than typically bank loans would be, but to businesses that can't get bank loans. And then they're able to give, you know, because they're charging a little bit higher interest, they're able to give you know, a little bit higher returns for their investors, and they get, you know, sort of above market returns. And it's been popular, and it's been kind of a growing kind of piece of the economy. And of course, Warren's has, you know, oh my God, something's going on that we don't control, that we don't regulate. This is very dangerous. And you know, she wrote this letter to Scott Bessent the other day saying you need to crack down on private credit. This is a huge risk to the economy. We need to do a stress test and find out if this can collapse the whole economy. And I'm like scratching my head, because the Federal Reserve just did a stress test and they said there is no risk to the economy from private credit. And it's like, what is she really trying?
5: She didn't care about stress tests for the private economy. She doesn't care about stress tests. Elizabeth Warren said nothing. Her own regulation was a stress test on her own regulation would have shown it would have foreclosed businesses from bank loans. I mean, her own
6: stress test.
5: How about the COVID bailout? Did you do a stress test on what shutting down the economy and then essentially replacing it with printed government money would do? All these people make me want to punch them.
6: Yeah, well, I mean, this is the thing. This is why I put a headline on this article that was something like, you know, capital markets need protection from Elizabeth Warren, because she acts like she's this great protector and she's going to bring regulations in. But she's the one who causes harm. She's the one who causes harm by preventing markets from functioning and putting unnecessary regulations on. And, you know, I think the other aspect of this that I find amazing is, you know, the union pension funds and the university endowments, all these huge pools of capital, which are very left wing, by the way, politically, they're all investing in private credit because they can get good returns, and it's been a well-performing sector. The defaults have been pretty contained. They're getting, you know, above market interest rates because they're lending to people who can't get money elsewhere. And so, you know, all of her favorite, like, left-wing buddies are benefiting from this, the union pension funds, the universities, and so on. But she is totally against President Trump's proposal to let, you know, regular people add a private credit component to their 401ks. No, it's too risky to let people invest in. It's like, okay, but like all of these giant liberal pools of capital that you love, they're all doing it, but you don't want anyone else to be able to. So I just think she's a massive hypocrite. And, you know, when she says something, it's almost automatic that we should do the opposite.
5: Well, I think so. But the whole idea is that somehow, unless the government is steering the winners and losers in the economy, that it's somehow unfair. That's kind of this belief system that the general Democratic Party, certainly the socialists believe. I mean, you've got full on socialists now saying we need to seize the means of production. We need to seize banks. We need to seize big companies. We need to seize the people who are making retirees comfortable in retirement. So there's a comfort level with this that's kind of shocking. So first off, everybody predicted, you were on my program, by the way, you can go to americancommitment.com and you can find Phil's latest. You were on my program talking about the regulations after the housing crisis and what they would do. And so everybody was talking about it. It was in the Wall Street Journal, Real Clear Markets, Real Clear Politics. Everybody's writing about it. They did it anyway. She had to know that this was going to make it difficult for small businesses to get access to capital. She had to know. And so now, okay, here's your workaround. No. It's almost like you are going to suck it or else. It's almost like the beatings will continue until morale improves.
6: Look, I mean, if you look at what the Biden administration did in terms of, you know, political manipulation of the banking system, it was pretty nefarious. And of course, Obama before that, you know, we remember choke point one and choke point two and sort of all of the all of their efforts to cut off access to banking from, you know, various undesirables, gun shops and payday lenders. Yep. And, you know, conservatives and all the people they didn't want to have access to the banking system. And, you know, I think there's something to this idea that they don't like non-bank lending because they know banks are heavily regulated. We can lean on them. We can use them to cut off the people we don't like. If there are other sources of capital out there, then cutting people off from the banks is not going to destroy them the way we want to be able to destroy people. And
5: right.
6: So I think it relates to the abuses that we saw in the last couple of administrations also, that they want everything kind of under their regulatory purview.
5: Yeah, you know, that's a great point, because the manipulation of using the banks to manipulate the politics of the country. And it was not even just like gun stores and things like, they were going after individual people whose speech they didn't like online.
6: There were so many abuses. So many, they said, they said They said, hey, I'm sorry, bank, but it's a reputational risk to you if you do business with this person.
5: Yes.
6: Oh, and by the way, when you send them a letter saying all their accounts are closed, you can't tell them that the government told you to do it. Right. The other thing they did. So everyone was like, my bank, they're such jerks. They shut me down. It's like the bank didn't want to do that. They got told.
5: So this is what they do in China. It's what they were doing in Canada during the trucker protests. They were foreclosing people from access to the basic functions of an economy. Their personal, you need access to the economy to be able to live in this country. You can't like just say, well, you closed off my access, so now why don't you take care of my bills? Because the government doesn't do that. That's a control mechanism that you see in fascist, tyrannical countries. And she's like, oh my goodness, look at, they just evaded our fascist control system. We're going to have to do something about this. This is why, you know, I remember, and I don't know if it's Elizabeth Warren, but this is during the second W administration, where they were proposing seizing our 401ks and turning them into GRAs, saying, well, all these people are making all of this money by investing in the market. We can't have that because Social Security is upside down. There is no end to the appetite of their understanding of the mechanisms of control and their ability to go seeking, you know, their own access to that. And that's the concern here, is that this is a brilliant workaround solution to bad regulation. And now you've got Democrats who want to close it off.
6: Yeah, now you're going to really get me worked up. I mean, do you know that if the Democrats hadn't killed the Social Security personal account proposal 20 years ago, almost everyone in the country would have like $500,000? I mean, just it's so outrageous that they get away with the things they do, and then they sort of, you know, wash their hands and move to the next thing. And there's no accountability. Well, and, you know, and it's so tragic, too, because, I mean, it's so much harder to solve the Social Security problem now because we didn't get all of that growth that we should have over the last 20 years. And what'd they do it for? Score political points?
5: I mean, for political points. Yeah, for keeping their seats. Incumbents that already have something to the equivalent of like $2 million in franking privileges got to keep their seats that they were going to keep anyway. They did videos of people, Republicans, shoving little old ladies off the cliff. Speaking of Social Security, since you brought it up, the GRA idea is not dead. The PRA idea, personal retirement account, that was allowing you to invest in the market instead of relying on Social Security, which is already empty. Functionally, people out there without a personal retirement account, I'm very worried for you. Because Social Security is not going to pay out like you think it is. The GRA is the government seizing control of those accounts and then making somehow the government responsible and the government in regulation. I mean, good Lord. And you're right about the PRAs. Bush tried that. He tried to sell that for 90 days and he ended up just, you know, driving the car into the wall and it went nowhere.
6: Yeah, Bush's plan was okay. But, you know, the great plan, the really good bill was the Paul Ryan, John Sununu bill, that was the one that I really wanted. And if we passed that one, everyone would have these huge accounts right now.
5: Yes, everyone would have these huge accounts. We wouldn't constantly be worried about whether or not we're going to have to tax people on their Social Security, increase taxes on Social Security. We wouldn't have this constant existential crisis about Social Security, or at least we would be looking at the end of that existential crisis. We could see the end of it. But so here's, we may have an existential crisis on lending because you've got the Democrats, if they get power, and they could in 2026, and they could in 2028. This, you know, sitting fat and happy thinking the Republicans are going to be permanently in power is stupid. What kind of menace could they wreak on this country? I'm looking at Graham Plattner here. This guy wants to, I mean, what doesn't he want to tax? He wants to tax unrealized gains. He wants to tax unrealized gains from real estate. He wants to tax unrealized gains from real estate overseas. I mean, he's going is so far down the rabbit hole. And then you've got the Democrat Socialists of America. They want to fully seize major U.S. companies like Apple and Google and Amazon, et cetera, and essentially run them by government fiat. So that's what they've got in store for us. Private credit's going to go away if they get power. Forget about Social Security.
6: There's a good chance that they will clamp down on private credit and, you know, kind of the business availability of capital in general. We replace it with government loan programs that they can control and steer to their friends and so forth. And I frankly think they want to do the same thing on consumer credit, because they keep talking about these, you know, very low interest rate caps on credit cards and other consumer loans, which would basically, you know, put make that a no longer a viable business in the private sector. And then, you know, I've seen AOC and Bernie Sanders and Elizabeth Warren say, you know, we can get rid of consumer lending and credit cards and just do all the lending through the post office. And, you know, that's where people get their loans. And, you know, then you listen to them and you think, okay, and then you'll forgive them come election time and it'll all get dumped on taxpayers. And just, you know, if you believe that a government program is always better than the private market, you're going to put a lot of very bad regulatory policies in, because you don't care if you destroy private businesses. You're always there with the government program as your alternative. And I think that's where they want to go on a lot of these things, you know, as it relates to financial services. And it would be a disaster.
5: We've seen it
6: with student lending. I mean, that was the prototype. So anything, you know, if you repeat that in any other areas, you can get the same results.
5: Yeah, good point about student lending. Student lending did not help. The government control of student lending did not help. We got expanding tuition demands. We got a whole bunch of people who were taking out loans that they should not have been taking out, that they cannot pay back.
6: And the government manages to lose a ton of money on it, too.
5: And the government's shrugged his shoulder. Yeah, we'll just give you a pass on it. Don't bother to pay it back. Whereas no private lender would have done that. The private lender would have said to you, oh, your feminist poetry degree? What are you going to do as a job to pay that back to this bank? No, thank you, ma'am. 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More bad. Now, I know that's grammatically incorrect. I don't care. Thanks for jumping on the show.
6: Have a good one, Vicki.
5: We're going to take a break. 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
8: 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We have history in Houston!
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0: Welcome back to the program. It's the Vicki McKenna Show. So Mike Gonzalez, welcome back, Mike, from the Heritage Foundation, is joining me on the program for this last segment of the first 2 hours of the program. Hey, Mike.
1: Hey, Vicki, it's been a long time.
0: It has been too long.
1: At least a year.
0: It has been too long. Let us see if we can't maybe present some optimism. And that is some of the moves the Trump administration is making, serious, aggressive moves the Trump administration is making to foreclose some of the key structures that fund the anti-American left. So you have a piece today, and I want to talk about this because oftentimes we don't see what's going on behind the scenes. So what? Tell me the latest, and let's see if we can't sort of unspin the ball of yarn.
1: Well, so we should be optimistic. The Trump administration has really moved to dry up the funding of leftist forces. He's moved to get rid of DEI in universities, he has gotten rid of DEI in the federal workforce and federal contractors. Now, I take your point that we cannot rest on our laurels and say, well, this is done. No, it isn't. They, for example, the universities and K-12 schools are fighting back. School districts are reintroducing DEI in hidden ways. They're renaming their programs, so forth. So in late May, OMB published a rule that it said was, you know, that was based on a paper that I co-wrote, actually, which said that the taxpayer funding cannot support DEI programs, cannot support DEI practices, cannot support organizations that will carry out these practices, or gender theory, the ideas, practicing the ideas, or promoting the ideas that there are more than two sexes, that sex is not binary, that sex is a choice, or even more at what the left will call gender-affirming care, which is the surgical or chemical mutilation of people, sometimes of children, and a host of other things. This is what the rule tries to do, and the rule is that it's open for comment, and I urge those listening to comment. I'm not going to say whether you should say you support this or not. I support it. I think this is a good rule. But I think, this is your civic duty to read out the rule and then put a comment on it. And you don't have to be versed or have studied these issues. By the fact that you're an American and you're a sentient human being, you can read this comment and read this rule and make your own decision. So overall, I think this is a very good rule, which tries to put regulatory muscle on previous acts by the previous moves by the Trump administration. Go ahead.
0: So yeah, let me just shorthand that for everybody. Executive orders are one thing. This codifies in regulation the foreclosing of federal tax dollars to things like DEI, gender theory, disparate impact theory, all of these things that were on hyperdrive that we're getting. These are organizations, these are agencies that have grant-making authority that are sending this money out, that is flooding this money into school systems, into local government, into various, projects that are managed by the states, et cetera. Zero federal dollars is what the rule says would go, whether you change the name of it or not, to anything that supports this idea that there's structural racism, that, boys are not really boys, et cetera, et cetera. So when you combine it with the defunding, large defunding of USAID, that's the NGO end. You take away the federal grant-making authority from agencies to send these dollars to those types of NGOs or even to local bodies of government. You have gone a long way. You have gone a long way to, at the very least, rein in the institutional support for things that are weakening this country.
1: Yeah, that's so well put. This is why you're so good at what you do and why you have been doing it for such a long time.
0: Man, I think I just lost Mike. Did we just lose Mike? Call him back. We just lost Mike. So under executive orders are super duper. We love them. Easily undone. All the executive orders and DEI and gender and all that stuff, they're all, this OMB rule takes those executive orders and turns them into an enforceable piece of regulation. Now, Mike is back. He accidentally disconnected. Yeah. So you take
1: the... I didn't do anything. It just dropped by itself.
0: I blame you. Mike, I totally blame you. Go ahead.
1: You put it really, really, really well. It's the same as... It's actually part of the same continuum of getting rid of USAID. And what has happened, for example, so USAID used to fund forces in Latin America and Europe and Africa that hate America. We did this to ourselves. We did this to ourselves. Since we got rid of USAID, but we dismantled it, conservatives, Trumpian conservatives, are on an unprecedented run in presidential elections in South America. They're 6-0 in the last year. They're going to be 7-0 this year with this Sunday in Colombia. So, we're now doing this domestically. We've gotten smarter. We're not going to fund things that are anti-American.
0: That's a great way to think about it. USAID, which was the foreign forward-facing NGO industrial complex using taxpayer money to promote anti-Americanism and export it to Latin America, Marxism, which was already kind of had a foothold in Latin America, since it's gone, Chile, Costa Rica, potentially Colombia, Ecuador, a whole bunch of countries have turned the corner. They're not electing a bunch of Marxists because we're not meddling in those elections and attempting to get those people put into place.
1: Yeah, that's right. I mean, we used to meddle not just with USAID. Biden sent in Democratic operatives to try to prevent Javier Milei from being elected in Argentina. Thank God that they were the same Democratic activists who tried to get Kamala Harris elected. They failed. But yeah, that's
0: they succeeded
1: the same
0: in
1: way.
0: Brazil. They succeeded in Brazil, unfortunately.
1: Well, they succeeded in Brazil. We'll see later this year. No, you're right about that. The left, which is very smart, by the way, they're smarter than us. They created this machine in which these NGOs, these organizations, these agencies would receive government taxpayer funding from government, and then they would turn around and make political donations to the candidates who voted in for these monies. In other words, to candidates from the left. It was a self-running thing. It was a vicious cycle. So once you stop the vicious cycle, you stop a lot of bad things from happening.
0: So here's another thing to consider. Joe Biden had a whole of government approach on this, on whole of government approach on DEI, whole of government approach on climate change, whole of government approach on gender, whatever. It was whole of government. Every agency, every grant, everything, every program was put through the lens of leftism, of woke leftism. All of those monies. So if you wanted a government contract or you wanted a government grant or you had a program for poverty or whatever, you had to check all of these left-wing boxes. It was like ESG on crack for the federal government. And Biden implemented it in every agency. I don't care if it was the agriculture agency, some Native American agency. Didn't matter, Mike. It was whole of government. And so all of a sudden, it looked like the entire country was happily skipping along on the road to woke. And it didn't seem like you could stop it. It was 100% based on the fact that taxpayer money could be used to support political causes through a whole of government approach via the agencies.
1: And that was in a paper, that was in an executive order called, it was an executive order actually, it was a program the Biden administration put out called the Action Plan. The DEI Action Plan. That was in early 2022, and it was whole of government, as you said, is going to be doing this agency, that agency, and that agency. And then I wrote a paper on it, I and other colleagues, but the day they published that, Black Lives Matter, the Global Network Foundation, the BLM GNF, said This is fantastic. And by the way, we have been working with the Biden administration in the White House on this program since December 2020. In other words, since even before inauguration. As you know, people don't take credit for things, even though a lot of people in Washington help the administration. Whether you agree with the administration, you help it. Yeah, no administration likes outside agencies to outside groups to take credit for the things they put out. BLM broke the rule and said, we wrote this. We helped write this. That's how radical it was.
0: It was, yes. As cities were burning, that's how radical it was. But then we have just learned the SPLC was also embedded in multiple different layers of the executive branch, multiple different agencies. And so, again, this rule is not going to fix everything. But if this will have the force of law, so because, again, it takes all those executive orders that the president put out that can be undone by another president, can be completely ignored, turns it into a rule that is enforceable. And so you can, I guess, thumb your nose at an executive order and dare the government. It's harder to thumb your nose at a regulation and dare the government because there are serious consequences to doing that. So this is May. I'm looking at my clock here. So it was introduced end of May. It's got, what, 60 days of comment? So you get in there and you say, I support this. Okay, just all you got to do is type your name in. There's a form. You go on the rulemaking site, which I will post on Facebook. You say, I love this. Do this, because what the left is doing right now is flooding the comment section with derogatory replies so that when they pull, you know, what did the people say about this? It looks like nobody wants this rule to go into effect.
1: And you know, the government does count this. You listen, as you know, they actually do care. They do nose counting. How many people voted for, how many voted against it? This is a wonderful way to do your civic duty. It's open for comment. You got to go on the Federal Register. Look, as I said, I don't tell your listeners how to vote. They should read it, make up their own mind. I think this is a very good rule, a very good start.
0: What's the number of this rule? Because when you go to the Federal Register, you've just got this gigantic list of things that are being proposed. What's the number of this rule?
1: I'm in another office. I don't have it in front of me. I'm sorry, but we'll have my communications people send it to you so you can put it on your website.
0: So it should be the very first one that pops up. That's what I think happens, because I linked from the Washington Examiner piece that you posted. It should be the very first one that pops up is the Office of Management and Budget. If not, just search Office of Management and Budget and you will find the rule. Mike Gonzalez, thanks for alerting us to this, because this could be a game changer.
1: Put my piece up there because I linked to it.
0: Okay. Outstanding. I shall do that exactly as you demand, because you're a good dude. Thanks, Mike, for jumping on the program from the Heritage Foundation. Thanks. Good to have you.
1: Thanks. Bye.
0: Nope. Bye-bye. And we're going to take a break on the Vicki McKenna Show. Again, you just go to federalregister.gov and type in Office of Management and Budget. It should be the very first rule under that category. But I'll link to the Washington Examiner piece. And then when you see the hot link inside the article, you can just click it. It should take you right to it. I don't have the rule number, unfortunately. I think there actually are multiple rules. I think there's multiple numbers. But anyway, don't want to make it too confusing for people. But all you got to do is go and put your name in. You got to put your name in and then say, I like this. I like this rule. Pass this rule. You don't have to be complicated about it. You don't have to be wordy. You don't have to write elegantly. Just say yes on this rule. Exclamation point. Smiley face. Whatever. We'll be right back.
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17: I'm Carmen Roberts, Fox News.
18: Last night, 12.5 million barrels of oil went through the Strait of Hormuz. That is a high since the beginning of the conflict.
17: Vice President J.D. Vance talking to reporters at the White House a short time ago as tankers began passing through the strait. And just hours after President Trump and Iran's president electronically signed a deal intended to end the war, three Saudi super tankers loaded with millions of barrels of crude oil passed through the strait, a key test of global oil supplies. And with that, crude prices continued to slide. U.S. crude down almost 3% at $74.61 a barrel. Gas prices also following suit, falling to less than $4 a gallon for the first time since March. President Trump posting on social media, the oil is flowing, stock markets are soaring, prices are dropping. You're welcome. As for the military portion, Vice President Vance says the U.S. is honoring its side of the deal, as is Iran.
18: On the military side, the Iranians for the second night in a row did not shoot at any ships in the Strait of Hormuz. So far, they are honoring their end of the commitment.
17: And that deal is drawing criticism, though, from both sides of the aisle. Republican Senator John Cornyn and Democratic Senator Chris Coons expressing their concerns.
16: There's nothing to stop the regime from beginning to block the Strait of Hormuz again.
19: What a colossal strategic failure. Literally everything that President Trump said he was trying to accomplish with this war has failed to accomplish.
17: A Fox News poll shows the majority of Americans don't believe Iran will stick to the deal. And the Supreme Court rules in favor of a Texas man who says it's not a crime for marijuana users to have guns. Unanimous decision, justices ruled that the law barring guns from anyone who uses drugs illegally violates the Second Amendment. 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
20: At 11:02, we have partly sunny sky, 64 in Madison. Nobody was hurt, but at least two homes were significantly damaged after a radar-indicated tornado moved through Belleville. Belleville Fire Department Captain Jake Merlin giving an update on the situation last night.
21: We're still actively assessing the affected areas, and the damage assessment remains preliminary at this point. Roads in the affected area are going to remain closed. At least two residents will be displaced overnight, and the area will be restricted to property owners and enforced by the local police department.
20: The tornado in Belleville hit around 7 last night. A couple hours earlier, the National Weather Service says a radar-confirmed tornado moved from far eastern Iowa into Crawford County in southwestern Wisconsin. A 40-year-old man critically injured after being shocked by electricity while working on a private driveway in the Dodgeville area. This happened yesterday afternoon. He was taken by MedFlight to UW Hospital in Madison. UW Madison police arresting a man for an attempted sexual assault.
22: He's identified as 43-year-old Dontell Coney of Madison, who faces multiple tentative charges, including first-degree sexual assault and carrying a concealed knife. UW police arrested Coney within minutes of responding to a call from University Hospital for a report of a person with a knife around 8:40 Wednesday morning. Investigators learned a suspect entered multiple hospital restrooms where he tried to sexually assault a hospital employee. The victim got away and alerted staff and police. In Madison, Bob Haig, Wisconsin Radio Network.
20: Our 27 storm track forecast today becoming mostly sunny with a high of 72. Tonight, isolated showers are possible. We'll see a low of 51.
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2: Here's what you've made popular by getting your stream on. 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The Four Seasons on Netflix remains at 8, with Your Friends and Neighbors on Apple TV also staying put this week at 7. Off Campus on Amazon Prime Video slips back to 6, with From on MGM Plus up to 5. And The Burrows on Netflix falling out of the top 3 back to 4. Apple TV's remake of Cape Fear moves up to 3 this week. Spider-Noir, starring Nicolas Cage on Amazon Prime Video, remains at 2. And Widow's Bay on Apple TV is on top for the second straight week, your number one streamed show.
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8: Meteorologists say at least two tornadoes touched down and more were possible after conditions shifted to make twisters more likely. Two homes in the Dane County village of Belleville were significantly damaged by a tornado. National Weather Service La Crosse tracked a tornado that moved from Iowa into Crawford County. Assessment teams will be out across the region looking for other possible tornado touchdowns near Boscobel. Raymond Newport, Wisconsin Radio Network.
7: Flock safety cameras in Dane County are being covered. The sheriff's office says it comes as the county's contract with the company expired last month. The Dane County Board ended the relationship with Flock amid privacy concerns. The county says covering the cameras ensures no extra data is collected until they can be taken down starting next week. Wisconsin seeing a slight reduction in near drought conditions after recent rain.
9: The new National Drought Monitor map shows less abnormally dry conditions in central, north central, and far southwest Wisconsin. About three quarters of the state is still in near drought, with areas of moderate drought in southeast and western Wisconsin. I'm Claire Burnett.
7: This week's map doesn't include any rain that fell during yesterday's severe thunderstorms. A proposed park development on Madison's east side could be called off because of a rediscovery of a Ho-Chunk burial mound. Wisconsin State Journal reports tribal survey teams have mapped out a possible burial site at Hartmeyer-Roth Park near a pair of residential developments. The survey could push it to become a natural preservation site instead. City policy forbids development on mound sites. The park would need a formal designation by the State Historical Society and tribal leaders. I'm Trent Rice, WIBA News.
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10: Beltline westbound, Heavy Fish, Hetchery Road to Seminole Highway, John Nolan Drive to Verona Road, 7 minutes. Cottage Grove, stop-and-go traffic, 94 eastbound between Baxter Road and Jefferson Dane County Line with construction. Badger Interchange to Highway 73, 18 minutes. I'm Tom Beck, and that's your latest total traffic.
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16: Isolated light showers this morning, then clearing skies, sunshine for this afternoon with high temperatures in the low 70s. Tonight, partly cloudy with an isolated shower possible, lows in the low 50s. With your 27 Storm Track forecast, I'm meteorologist Dana Fulton.
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21: I can't raise my arms. I can't climb stairs. I can't kneel down, which means I can't play with the kids, golf with the guys, or go through a workday without pain. Hey, it's me, Sean Preble, and I am here to celebrate what you can do. And that's exactly what QC Kinetics patients are doing. They're not bracing for the next jolt of pain because it's gone. 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
3: 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Liberty. That's Liberty. Enter it now.

afternoon and welcome to the program. It's the Vicki McKenna Show. Going to get to quite a bit on the program today, not the least of which is Democrats' tax policy and economic policy and what that means for Wisconsin. Walk you through some practical scenarios. We also had a new ranking that had Wisconsin eighth worst in the country for property taxes. So we will get into that. If Tony Evers is worried about fleecing the people, maybe he would agree to roll back his 400-year automatic property tax increase. So we'll get into lots and lots about that on the program today. First, your word to win $2,500 in our fantastic 250th birthday contest for the United States of America. $2,500 is on the line. Your word is liberty. Liberty, L-I-B-E-R-T-Y. 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The contest link should pop up. It should be the first thing. It should take over your screen. If it doesn't, scroll down the page a bit and you will find the contest link. You have until 55 minutes past the hour. This is a nationwide contest. We are doing this at 11 o'clock in the morning, 2 p.m. now, and then again, 5 o'clock because we're giving away more money. We're doing it less frequently than we do our other contests. We'll call you if you win. Do not screen your calls because we're not leaving messages. You got to pick up the phone. And so if you've got those call screening settings on your phone, you might want to turn those off for the duration of this contest. All right, before we get to anything, Eric Bott has been having his way with Democrats, particularly the Democrat Socialists of America candidate, Francesca Hong, on X. Eric Bott is with AFP Wisconsin, Americans for Prosperity Wisconsin. Super smart guy, worth following him, giving him a follow on X for sure. But one of the things that they recently posted, you know, besides declaring what their platform is, which includes everything from eliminating police and prisons to full on open borders and legalizing prostitution and polygamy, is a declaration that they support the Wisconsin idea. The Wisconsin idea. We've all heard this, right? The Wisconsin idea. What is the Wisconsin idea? Well, Francesca Hong and her party called Our Wisconsin Revolution said that the Wisconsin idea, quote, revolutionized the relationship between power and people. It brought ordinary citizens to the forefront of public policy by harnessing the power of government, research, and public institutions. It did not do that at all. That's the opposite of what the Wisconsin idea did. So follow along with Eric, because he's been having his way with these folks. But it bears mentioning because this phrase, Wisconsin idea, gets tossed about a lot. The Wisconsin idea is a progressive idea that is explicitly this. The University of Wisconsin-Madison, so not even the UW system, but the University of Wisconsin-Madison would use the academic expertise of people employed at the university to supposedly benefit the people of Wisconsin by managing society. That's the Wisconsin idea. Experts at the UW-Madison would, quote, benefit the people by managing them. This takes the people out of the equation and puts the experts in charge of decision-making for the people. That, ladies and gentlemen, is the Wisconsin idea. That is a progressive idea back at the turn of the century, not the last turn of the century, the one before that. And it led to a host of horrible things, including Wisconsin's eugenics law. The eugenics law in Wisconsin was the brainchild of the same progressives who came up with the Wisconsin idea. The eugenics law. Because the progressives that came up with the Wisconsin idea thought certain people shouldn't breed. Certain people were defective. Certain people were undesirable. We had forced sterilizations in Wisconsin because of the progressives. Forced sterilization because certain people shouldn't breed. Certain people were undesirable. They're still doing that, by the way.
the progressives through abortion. And now the promotion of assisted suicide and euthanasia. So the Our Wisconsin Revolution, which is the PAC for Francesca Hong, who is the lead candidate for governor for the Democrats, claiming the Wisconsin idea is the exact inversion of what it actually is. They know that if you understand what they really want from you, you will reject them. The progressives don't think we should govern ourselves. They believe that that the government should make personal decisions for us. We're not smart enough. We're not altruistic enough. We're not virtuous enough. This is where government by experts came from. Wisconsin, the birthplace of the progressive movement, also the birthplace of the Republican Party, and the birthplace of abolitionism. But it was the birthplace of the progressive movement was here in Wisconsin. And that's what it's about. I don't know if I would want to run on that, Francesca.

0: know that given our group being so tight right now, that every moment and every point matters, and we're focused on that.
1: Canada faces Qatar tonight. Meanwhile, Mexico will look to build on its hot start facing South Korea.
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3: Welcome back to the program. It's the Vicki McKenna Show. So let's talk about property taxes. We just had a new ranking come out with, according, I think this is Wallet Hub. According to Wallet Hub, Wisconsin has the eighth highest property taxes in the country. Eighth highest property taxes. Florida's about to eliminate residential property taxes. Wisconsin has the eighth highest. It's going to get worse because we have an automatic increase, ever greater ratcheting increase of property tax obligation because of Tony Evers, the same guy who's griping about the ballroom, the White House ballroom being a grift, is automatically increasing our property taxes so the teachers' union's coffers can always be filled. Scott Manley is standing by on the program from Wisconsin Manufacturers and Agriculture. They've told us what they're going to do. They're already doing it, Scott. They want a 17% income tax increase. They already got the permanent property tax increase. They want to roll back any tax credits that would bring jobs to Wisconsin. They've already created energy inflation to the point where we can't afford it. And they've already imported the third world with what amounts to a de facto sanctuary policy. And on top of that, now local school districts are saying we're going to need massive property tax hikes anyway. So why would you want to come to Wisconsin?
4: Well, you would come to Wisconsin if you want to pay way more of your income and make it as expensive as possible to own a home or rent an apartment, because that's exactly what's going to happen if the Democrats take control of the legislature and governorship. I mean, you talked about the 17% property tax rate, and keep in mind that the income top rate today is, or income tax rate, yeah. The top rate right now is 7.65. So if we go to 17%, like some Democrats are proposing, that would be an over doubling of our state property tax. The more moderate, if that's what you can call it, Democrat income tax proposal is 9.8%, which would put us in the top three, I believe, in the country in terms of our income tax rate. So, I mean, the worst thing that we have going for us right now is that as we stand here today, we've got the eighth highest property tax burden and the ninth highest income tax burden. So it's like a double whammy, Vicki. The only state surrounding us that has, or that's really even anywhere near us, that has a higher property tax burden is Illinois. But their income taxes are actually lower than ours. So we are, from an overall tax perspective, when you look at both the income taxes and the property taxes, we're actually worse than Illinois, and we are by far the worst in the upper Midwest. And yeah, it's not even close.
3: We're worse than Illinois. We're worse than Minnesota. Worse than Minnesota. Minnesota is melting down. We're worse than Minnesota. By the way, we'll melt down just like Minnesota if we are dumb enough to put somebody like Francesca Hong or Sarah Rodriguez or Mandela Barnes in the East Wing. Because we had a Supreme Court decision that said the legislature basically has no say anymore. So we will be even worse than we are right now. We're eighth highest property taxes, ninth highest income taxes. We will probably go to number one if the Democrats get their 17% income tax hike. We're second highest in healthcare costs in the Midwest. I've been talking about this. In the country, second highest healthcare costs. I think we're second highest utility costs, electricity, power costs in the Midwest. So again, we're a manufacturing-based economy and an ag-based economy. That's it. That's us. We're ag and manufacturing. That's our two big sectors. Both of those sectors cannot abide this tax policy and the regulatory policy.
4: No, you're absolutely right. They can't. And the thing about manufacturing is that you can do manufacturing just about anywhere in the country. And we are fortunate to have a lot of the manufacturing done in this country done right here in Wisconsin. And a big part of that is because we have a manufacturing tax credit that that manufacturers can earn based on the value of stuff that they make here. So the more you make here, the more, you know, the larger the tax credit you get. It's a great incentive. And if we lose that incentive, there will, with the you know, the ninth highest tax rate in the country, and possibly even worse than that if the Democrats take control, and the eighth highest property taxes in the country, that will be absolutely a reason to shift manufacturing and the very well-paying, great benefits, middle-class jobs, family-supporting jobs that go along with manufacturing, shift all of that right out of our state to other states. And if you don't believe me, if you don't think that raising taxes matters, take a look at the latest data from the Census Bureau. They looked at the migration in and out of states across the United States from 2024 to 2025. And the three states that just got absolutely creamed are the states that are raising taxes: California, New York, and Illinois. So the recipe is, you raise taxes, people leave your state. And that will absolutely happen in Wisconsin if we elect legislators that want to raise our taxes. It will, yeah. I can 100% guarantee it.
3: So that's 100% true. Manufacturing is the number one sector in Wisconsin. I just looked it up. It's 18% on its own of Wisconsin's economy. At least that's according to one calculation. It's 18% of Wisconsin's economy. You know what we'll be left with if we run ag and manufacturing? Because agriculture is suffering from the same problems because of the overtax and over-regulated burden. We can talk about the green burden as well that is really, really hammering the ag sector. What's left would be hospitals. That's the third. They're huge. And except they're the only way they make money is by making our healthcare costs increase, Scott. And they're supposedly nonprofits, but every single year our costs go up. And so the only thing that would be left if we run out the other stools, you know, off the chair, if we break the stools off the chair, is one that only makes money by punishing us on prices.
4: Yeah, right.
3: Why would we do that?
4: Well, we've got the fourth highest hospital prices in the country here
3: in
4: Wisconsin. So, yeah, I mean, we simply can't afford. That's a huge burden on employers and their workers, and we just can't afford to go backwards in that regard. So add it all up, Vicki. Top 10 in the country for income taxes. Top 10 in the country for property taxes, top 5 in the country for healthcare costs. My goodness, no wonder people are concerned about affordability.
3: Well, yeah,
4: and yet, make it worse. Let's raise taxes. Let's take more money out of people's pockets. Yeah.
3: Yes. Let's put more people on Medicaid. And so those healthcare costs are going to explode even more. Not for the people on Medicaid, for everybody who isn't on Medicaid. So Francesca Hong wants Medicaid for everyone, in which case nobody will be getting care because there's no way to squeeze profit out of the system that way. It's 100% government at that point. And that's their answer, right? Our healthcare costs, the answer is more government. Put more people on the government dole, which of course means that if you're not on the dole, you're going to be the one foot in the freight. Oh, I'm sorry. We'll put you on the dole as well, in which case nobody will be able to afford it. And hospitals won't stick around. They won't do business for $0, nonprofit or not nonprofit. And the state budget, all this fancy spending that the Democrats want on the state budget, most of it's being driven by manufacturing. That's because it's the biggest contributor to the bottom line of the state budget. You drive them out. Where are you going to get the money for your programs, right? Raise income taxes on wealthy people. They can move. They don't have to have their base of operation in Wisconsin. They can leave. Florida's going to make it very enticing for everybody to move there. We don't have sunshine. We don't have anything to offer except really aggressive and good regulatory and tax policy, which the Democrats refuse to do.
4: Yeah, I mean, so many of the Democrat legislators that are proposing these crazy tax schemes and healthcare schemes and so forth, they've never worked a day of their life outside of government, and they just don't understand simple economics. And they really don't understand that manufacturing in Wisconsin is the goose that lays the golden egg. And you're right, it is about 18% of our economy. It is by far the largest sector. We have almost 500,000 employees in the manufacturing sector, and we actually lead the nation in the number of manufacturing jobs per capita. So it is like the super sector of our economy. And Democrat candidates for governor right now are openly saying how they want to eliminate that tax credit and sock manufacturers with and their employees with hundreds of millions of dollars per year in higher taxes. And we will see an exodus of manufacturing jobs in this state when that happens, if they do it. And you can forget about all of your government programs that you want to build up and create and put more money behind, because we're not going to have the money to do it. And at some point, you know, Margaret Thatcher was right. At some point under socialism, you run out of other people's money. And guess who gets the bill when the wealthy flee our state for lower tax states? They're going to have to come after the middle class. And that's exactly what they'll do.
3: Yeah, they will, because they have to, because actually we are the other golden goose is the middle class. We're the ones that are seeing all of this socialism supported on our backs. I just looked up how many other states have the manufacturer tax credit. There are tons. One of them is Florida. I mean, really? Do you want to drive people to Florida? Kentucky, Louisiana, Indiana, New Mexico. You know, you've got tons of states that are out there that aren't Wisconsin. And that are some of them working aggressively to lower the cost of entry to the manufacturing sector in their state, or to improve the ease with which you can create and expand in their states. There are some states on the list that have that manufacturer tax credit that are trying to go to zero income tax. What are we doing? The Democrats want to take us in the exact opposite direction. There are some, in the case of Florida, they're trying to go to zero income tax and zero property taxes. Lovely weather, if bad bugs. You know, it's just nuts. There's competition in the United States.
4: If you were setting out to draw up a blueprint for how do you destroy Wisconsin's economy, including the manufacturing super sector of our economy,
3: yep,
4: it would look like the platform of every Democrat who's running for governor right now. Every single one of them. I mean, it will be, and I think that people don't realize the ripple impacts, the rippling economic impacts, the positive ones that manufacturing creates. Because when you make something, you have to store it, you have to transport it. You know, there's so many non-manufacturing jobs that are created because of the manufacturing that we do. And it just, you know, you look at any small town across Wisconsin, and the number one employer, the employer that keeps those restaurants in business, keeps those banks in business, it keeps those local pharmacies in business.
3: Yep.
4: Is that local manufacturer.
3: You bet.
4: And you lose those, and you will lose entire communities. And I think the Democrats just don't understand that. Either that or they're indifferent.
3: Everybody,
4: I don't know which one it is.
3: Everyone should look at the threat of when we had the potential to lose Mercury Marine. And that was years ago, I know. It would have destroyed a whole town. The vets, the dental clinics, the hair salons, the restaurants, you name it. It destroys whole communities when you upend a manufacturing base. Scott Manley, I do appreciate the time, as I always do on the program, Wisconsin Manufacturers and Commerce. Thank you for joining me.
4: Thanks for having me, Vicki.
3: Great to have you, and we'll take a break on the Vicki McKenna Show.
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3: Welcome back to the program. It's the Vicki McKenna Show. And I'm happy to welcome to the show a lawmaker from Minnesota, Max Rimer. He's a state rep, right, Max? And I want to get your house wrong.
15: That's correct, Vicki. Thanks for having me. Yes, I am the state representative for 28B, which is Shasako County. So right on the border of Wisconsin, Minnesota.
3: Okay, so then what is happening in Minnesota can easily bleed into Wisconsin, and indeed the leftist politics have. So before we start, I want to talk about the indictment. 15 Antifa members indicted, and there was a big row at your courthouse from the other Antifa members who were not indicted. Before we get to that, though, I like to paint the picture of Minnesota. From our perspective, it looks insane, okay? You've got an absolutely incompetent and idiotic and embarrassing governor. You have got billions of dollars in fraud that are being exposed almost on a daily basis. For a while, it was a minute-to-minute basis. We were all watching that.
15: Yes.
3: You have got the crazy occupation slash riots that were taking place when DHS was trying to enforce immigration law. So from our perspective, you guys might as well be California with snow, but it's not that way, is it? You're still a 50-50 state.
15: Yeah, I was just going to say, the list that you rattled off there, other than that, Mrs. Lincoln, how was the show? Yes, you're right. Listen, Minnesota has had basically one party control. We flipped, you know, the state house, the state senate year after year, but basically a Democrat has been in charge for the last 20 years. And what you see there is you see a certain complacency, a certain sloppiness. Tim Walz himself emboldened that. He was a guy who was light on details and wanted to build his national profile on the back of one of the most radical budgets in our state history, a 40% spending increase, massive fraud, and then this whole situation with ICE, just zero cooperation with federal immigration authorities when it came to enforcing our immigration law in Minnesota. So yes, we are down on our luck. It feels like rock bottom sometimes, but we are not a lunatic leftist state. We really do have great people in Minnesota. It just is going to take the right environment to get a Republican governor across the finish line.
3: So what is that, right? You're running into the wall of Minneapolis-St. Paul. That's where it seems like all the action is. That's where it seems the lion's share of the fraud. Last I saw, it was a $19 billion, $19 billion in fraud, particularly from the Somali population, the migrant population, and then also the Somali population that's been there for a while. So $19 billion in fraud. You're a sanctuary state because of Minneapolis and St. Paul. So your cities are driving your statewide elections. How do you rein that in? It was so bad. You had cops being attacked by Antifa as Antifa was being indicted for acts of violence and terrorist activity.
15: Yes. And what I will just say, Vicki, about our chances and how we change that is at some point in time, it has to be too much for the people of Minnesota. It has to be. There was just a poll that was conducted 2 days ago that showed Tim Walz himself was underwater in Minnesota. He's a lame duck, but he's underwater in Minnesota. Trump is more popular in Minnesota right now than Tim Walz is. So what needs to happen is we need to translate all of the failures, all of the policy failures, all of the overlooking of fraud and crime. That needs to translate to other Democrats who are running this cycle. And you know what? The conversations that I'm having on the ground with your average everyday Minnesotans, it seems like people are finally fed up with this one-party control in Minnesota. Because you're right. When Antifa can feel, and Antifa, it's other leftist groups, when they can feel emboldened to attack and impede our law enforcement because they know there are going to be no repercussions, we have lost the plot. And I think most normal Minnesotans, not necessarily Minneapolis and St. Paul, but those in the suburbs, you know, those in the exurbs, those in the places of population where we actually have people who are normal people, you do have people who are fed up at this point.
3: Well, and I think your legislature is approximately 50-50 Democrat and Republican. The problem is the Democrats are getting more radical. They're getting ever more radical. We're the same way. We're about a 50-50 state. But the Democrats are getting more radical. The lead candidate for governor wants to abolish prisons. Can't answer a direct question, should we put murderers in jail? So the left is going further and further and further to the left. By the time anyone figures out that they actually have the power to stop it, wonder if too much destruction has been done. So to this indictment of these 15 people, last I checked from the last round of riots in Minneapolis, which consumed the nation's attention for 2 weeks, a woman tried to bite the finger off. I think she did. And I could not find any record that I think it's Mary Moriarty ever bothered to issue charges. I'm not sure if that case has even been charged. The feds have to come in and get the job done that your state prosecutors refuse to do. I mean, you are in effect as a state because of your governor in direct opposition to federal law in the United States.
15: They know there will be no consequences with our current leadership. Mary Moriarty was elected as our Hennepin County attorney. So that's Minneapolis. And basically elected as just a total pro-criminal leftist as the top cop in Hennepin County. And that's why these violent protesters know they are not going to be punished, because you're right, none of them have been so far. So I applaud what the Trump administration is doing. We had another situation where these same violent leftist protesters invaded a church on a Sunday service and disrupted it, threatened children, and basically scared this congregation because there was this thought that one of their members was a member of ICE, right? And the Ramsey County prosecutor in that case decided to not press charges either. So the feds have to step in, just like they stepped in during our immigration crisis here in Minnesota. It has to be done.
3: Yeah, you're a sanctuary state. Whether you are by explicit declaration or by implication, you're a sanctuary state. The illegal immigration problem is your problem. That's your statewide election problem, and that is your state chaos problem. It is driven by people interested in access to power using illegal means, and that is by flooding the zone with non-citizens who are in the country illegally. And so how do you get rid of that? How do you deal with that? You're not going to change the minds of the leftists in Minneapolis, and you're not going to change Tim Walz's mind. How do you deal with that crisis, which is driving the majority of the insanity in Minnesota?
15: Yes, there has to be continual pressure. I know that the optics of Operation Metro Surge sometimes didn't look the best. But what you have to keep in mind is that we still need the help of the federal government, and they're still here. They're working in conjunction with county officers who will work with them. But we need to get a hold of this illegal immigration problem, because not only is the southern border a problem for us, but actually the northern border as well, because we are bordering Canada. There's a number of people who get through that border who have gotten through that border and bring the same problems, are trafficking human beings, are trafficking drugs. We have a major issue here in Minnesota. Every state does, but we have a major issue here in Minnesota. And Vicky, I just wanted to touch on your last point about how Minnesota has to be a warning for Wisconsin. I'm originally from Wisconsin. Okay. I was born there. I grew up there. I came out to school. I met my wife out here in Minnesota, and we've just stayed. But listen, Wisconsin was the state of Tommy Thompson and Jim Doyle and Scott Walker. It was like, these were not right or left. These were not hyper radical people. And from what I can see in what's happening in Wisconsin with the lead Democrat candidates for governor, this Hong and the Mandela Barnes and that kind of thing, I just pray that your listeners and the people around your listeners take Minnesota as a warning for how quickly things can escalate.
3: Well, yeah. Do the Democrats hold modest control of the legislature?
15: Yeah. So the Democrats have the state Senate. They have a one seat majority in the state Senate. And in the state House, 2 years ago, we elected a 67-67 tie in the state House. So we basically control one half of one third of government here in Minnesota as Republicans.
3: So what is, and I'm going to say this, and it's exactly what Tony Evers did. Tim Walz did exactly what Tony Evers did. Tim Walz decided, because he couldn't ram through legislation, that he was going to use his executive power. And as it turns out, to facilitate billions and billions and billions of dollars of fraud. But that's so what you did was great. But what you exposed was what the Democrats have done in every state where they don't have full control. And that is the abuse of executive authority. We have Tony Evers doing that here in Wisconsin as well. COVID money, funneling COVID money to capacity building left wing organizations or grants to left wing organizations only. Fraud. It didn't matter. We'll just look past fraud. We're not even investigating fraud. Hey, Max, feel better. At least you're investigating it. We can't even get an investigation off the ground here. But if it ever goes to full one party rule in Wisconsin, we're screwed.
15: Let Minnesota be the warning. Vicky, let Minnesota be the warning. The amount of pure crap that we have had to deal with over the last 3 years during the trifecta, during full Democrat control, has been, it's really damaged us. And I don't know if it's permanently damaged us. I tend to have an optimistic view that Minnesota can come back from the brink, but make no mistake, we are at the brink right now. And if you guys elect full Democrat control, one of these radical Democrat governors, you are headed down the same path as us. You will have to put the toothpaste back in the tube 20 years from now, is what we're trying to do.
3: Yeah, and you guys weren't, even under all the Democrats, you weren't crazy. I mean, Pawlenty was your last guy who was a Republican. Yep. You know, pretty average guy, just a Midwest guy. Tim Pawlenty ran for president. Everybody forgets that. And Mark Dayton was worse, but he wasn't Tim Walz.
15: He was not crazy. He was not crazy. He was not an activist like Tim Walz. Mark Dayton, there were plenty of times where Democrats put something through the legislature that Mark Dayton vetoed or disagreed with. There is not a leftist policy that Tim Walz has not fully indulged here in Minnesota, and we're worse for it.
3: And that's what we are facing in our upcoming gubernatorial election. Yep. If a Democrat takes control of the East Wing, especially with our Supreme Court saying that the legislature in Wisconsin no longer has a say in rulemaking. Let Max be a warning. And as someone, I hope a little bit of your heart still in Wisconsin, Max, even though I know you're a Minnesota
15: Always.
3: Guy. All right, good.
15: Always.
3: Max Reimer, who, by the way, is also one of the key people who has led the oversight and the investigation into the fraud that is going on in Minnesota. Thanks for joining me on the program today.
15: Thanks so much, Vicky. It's been an honor.
3: We're going to take a quick break on the Vicky McKenna Show, and I will be right back.
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3: That's going to do it for me on the program today. 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Have a great afternoon.
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A trio of major court decisions, one from a federal judge, one from the Wisconsin Supreme Court, and one from a Milwaukee County Circuit Court, a jury acquitting a woman who was charged in the crash that killed two Marquette University lacrosse players. She has been freed on all charges. Meanwhile, a federal judge has just ordered Salah Sarsour, the president of the Islamic Society of Milwaukee's board, freed. He was arrested March 30th by ICE in Milwaukee. He was accused, and there is ample evidence, that he lied on his immigration papers. He was taken into custody, of course. A federal judge has now ordered him released, and the state Supreme Court has just struck down a state program that provides race-based grants to students at private universities. Suffice it to say, with two of those three stories breaking just within the last hour, it is going to be a busy broadcast day here on the Dan O'Donnell Show. Welcome to it. We have also got President Obama dedicating his abomination of a brutalist eyesore that he's calling a presidential library and center on the shores of Lake Michigan in Chicago. And this was a caricature of everything about liberalism, from a land acknowledgement to a weird serenade of Michelle Obama by Bono of U2 to Obama himself really saying something unintentionally revealing about why it is that liberals like him, the neo-socialists, really don't like America all that much. Then, coming up in the 5 o'clock hour, a very important interview with Senator Ron Johnson. He tried to get an op-ed published in every national newspaper, every state newspaper, local newspaper, anywhere that he could get a report on COVID-19 out to the public. Every single one of them turned him down. And when I say everyone, I mean every single one, except the Heartland Post. It is our new digital media initiative. Heartlandpost.com is where you can find it. We published that op-ed because we believe that the truth, no matter how controversial, no matter how much I, as editor-in-chief, may get labeled a conspiracy theorist, I need to have the truth published. Ron Johnson, as chairman of the Senate's Permanent Subcommittee on Investigations, has concrete evidence that the federal government under Joe Biden was covering up information that would suggest that the COVID vaccines weren't all that safe, that the Vaccine Adverse Effect Reporting System, or VAERS, was being intentionally manipulated. It is highly controversial stuff. And at the risk of being labeled a vaccine truther, because I dare to follow the actual data, we are going to talk with Senator Ron Johnson in the 5 o'clock hour. You can read his op-ed, the story the media and the government don't want you to hear. It is at Heartland Post right now. We have got it up on my social media at Dan O'Donnell Show on X, Facebook.com/Dan O'Donnell Show as well. If you want to join the program at any point, 414-799-1130 on our Carpetland USA Flooring Center talk and text line. You can also email me, dod@iheartmedia.com. All right, let's get into that breaking news just within the last half hour. This from the Milwaukee Journal Sentinel. Salah Sarsour, a Palestinian activist, lawful permanent resident, and Milwaukee mosque leader, is free from U.S. Immigration and Customs Enforcement custody after a U.S. district judge ordered his immediate release this morning. Hala Ahmad, his media contact for the Free Salah Sarsour Coalition, confirmed that Sarsour had reunited with his son and two members of his legal team, saying, quote, "He's breathing fresh air for the first time in 80 days. Sarsour, the president of the Islamic Society of Milwaukee's board of directors, was arrested March 30th by ICE in Milwaukee.
DHS detained him because he had been arrested twice by Israeli forces in the West Bank, including once as a teenager, for basically he was trying to commit terror attacks against Israeli soldiers at their homes. DHS also alleged that Sarsour was suspected of funding terror organizations and lying on his immigration forms. When asked by the Milwaukee Journal Sentinel, quote, this is just so perfect. The agency provided no evidence to support those allegations. Do you know why? Because the agency was saying, screw you. Sarsour had been held at the Clay County Jail in Brazil, Indiana, since March. Members of Milwaukee's Muslim community and beyond had rallied to support for his release, Milwaukee Journal Sentinel, and raised concerns about his health while in detention. I have not once heard of one liberal detainee or a liberal prisoner, or one prisoner whose cause has been taken up by the left, who has been in good health or was treated well. It's remarkable that there are never any charges filed against the guards who beat them routinely or deny them food or anything like that. There's never any civil action taken after the release. But every single liberal cause celeb who's ever been detained or ever been arrested or ever been criminally convicted always is mistreated behind bars. It's so weird. Back to the Journal Sentinel story. In the 29-page order, U.S. District Judge James P. Hamlin of the Southern District of Indiana said Sarsour satisfied requirements for release. Hamlin found Sarsour's First Amendment habeas claim to be substantial, which could render his detention unlawful. Hamlin ordered Sarsour's release on the condition that he will reside in Wisconsin, attend all court hearings in the case in

0: actually Mark Belling and I were watching in the studio all of this stuff going down. So I called my wife in a panic and I said, "Hun, you've got to get out of there. Get as far away as you can. A woman just got shot in the Capitol." She goes, "What? No." I can hear in the background old ladies singing "God Bless America." She said, "Everybody's having a great time here." You had no idea what was going on January 6th. So let's say I was there along with my family and I was caught up in the Biden administration's dragnet and charged as an enemy combatant. Do you think there would be a lib federal judge who would release me because I made a habeas petition? Do you think there would be glowing articles in the Journal Sentinel about Dan O'Donnell, prominent radio host, editor-in-chief of the Heartland Post, getting arrested for expressing his free speech? Of course not, ladies and gentlemen. Other big court decision rendered today, this afternoon, and this one, frankly, folks, is something of a shocker. We haven't really covered this story all that much here on the Dan O'Donnell Show because it seemed to me to be relatively straightforward. A case of a drunk driving crash that unfortunately killed two Marquette University lacrosse players. 42-year-old woman from West Allis by the name of Amandria Brunner was charged in that she was charged with homicide by intoxicated use of a motor vehicle in the crash on September 25th near 27th and St. Paul, just west of the Marquette campus, that killed Scott Michaud, 19, and Noah Snyder, who was 20 years old. She was arrested near the scene. A jury just acquitted her on all counts. Members of Michaud and Snyder's family, again from the Milwaukee Journal Sentinel, left the courtroom, some running and weeping. Some could be heard yelling outside. Jury began its deliberations yesterday at about 3 p.m. A verdict was reached at about 1:15 p.m. today. Brunner had faced six felonies, two counts of homicide by intoxicated use of a vehicle, two counts of homicide by someone with a prohibited BAC, and two counts of homicide by use of a vehicle involving a controlled substance. Now, prosecutors, I think, frankly, had pretty irrefutable evidence that she was both drunk and high. Now, the issue that sort of complicated this is that a former Marquette lacrosse player who was driving the other vehicle in which the two deceased students were in, Peter McColgan, was also charged in a separate case by two counts of homicide by negligent operation of a vehicle. And he actually appeared on the witness stand and pleaded his Fifth Amendment right against self-incrimination. So the defense called him, and no one was allowed in this case to mention the fact that he was criminally charged because it might prejudice the jury. And frankly, folks, I kind of disagree with that because you can have two things true at the same time when there's a two-vehicle crash, that you've got a woman who is drunk and high. And that was one of the big reasons why these two cars collided. You can also have in the other car someone not paying attention. McColgan, by the way, is going to make his initial court appearance on July 16th. I frankly completely disagree with this verdict because the evidence was overwhelming. She was above the legal limit. She had a banned substance in her system. She was very obviously under the influence. And yes, the other driver also faced a criminal count, but that does not negate the criminality on the part of Amandria Brunner. But she was, in fact, acquitted on all charges today in something of a stunner. All right, we're going to step aside for a very, very quick commercial break before we get to ultimately the most significant court decision today from the Wisconsin Supreme Court, striking down a race-based grant program here in the state. Stay tuned.
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0: Dan O'Donnell Show. Two significant court decisions just broke within the last hour. Federal judge ordering the immediate release of Milwaukee's Islamic Society president, Salah Sarsour, who is accused of funding terrorism and also lying on his immigration forms, which is, yes, Libs, absolutely grounds for immediate detention and removal from this country. But of course, because the Libs went crazy about his detention, there is enough pressure placed on a federal judge that he is now free. And you can see, folks, this federal judge was in Indiana. You can see why I was so concerned that federal judge here in Milwaukee, Lynn Edelman, one of the most liberal in the entire federal judiciary, was going to try his best to free former Judge Hannah Dugan, because she became a cause celeb for the Libs as well. This, I think, was a testament to just how overwhelming the evidence was of Dugan's guilt. The other big decision today, a jury has acquitted Amandria Brunner, the 42-year-old woman from West Allis, who is charged with two counts of homicide by intoxicated use of a vehicle, drugged driving, prohibited BAC. She faced a total of six felonies in a crash back in September that killed two Marquette University lacrosse players. She was just acquitted on all charges. That is something of a stunner. The jury, I think, I haven't heard any interviews or anything with any jurors. I don't know if they are going to be interviewed. My guess, though, is the fact that the driver of the car that the two Marquette players were in was also criminally charged with homicide by negligent use of a vehicle. And when he took the stand, there was a subpoena filed by the defense to compel him to come testify. He pleaded the fifth. And as soon as he did that, well, now there's reasonable doubt that it was actually the drunkenness and the fact that Brunner was high that actually killed those two lacrosse players. Here's the problem. And I understand the jury system, jury of one's peers and all that. Reasonable doubt does not mean any doubt. What people have a tendency to conflate, who don't really understand the law, reasonable doubt is doubt that would cause a reasonable person to question whether this person actually did it. Any doubt would be, okay, well, the other guy was negligent. We don't need to determine what was actually what's known in the law as the proximate cause of the crash. Two people can be responsible at the same time for a crash, and I believe fundamentally that that is what happened here. So there were two big court rulings today, but by far the biggest this morning. The Wisconsin Supreme Court actually got a decision right. I am shocked the 4-3, soon to be 5-2 liberal majority in a unanimous decision, struck down a race-based grant program that the state has had for 40 years, known as the Minority Undergraduate Retention Grant Program. It was just ruled unconstitutional as a violation of the Equal Protection Clause of the 14th Amendment. Now, what this does is to provide need-based grants, this program, up to about $2,500 per year to eligible students at private schools, at technical colleges across the state. The problem is it wasn't totally need-based. It was limited to specific racial, ethnic, and ancestral groups. If you were Black, Native American, Hispanic, or from Southeast Asia, but only certain countries in Southeast Asia, if you were from Laos, Cambodia, Vietnam, if you were led into this country under post-Vietnam, I forget what it was called, when everybody was sort of let in. It was 1975, 76, whatever. People and their ancestors who were taken from those countries. About $400,000 to $500,000 per year went to this program, 700-800 students. Totally unconstitutional. It always was, because it offers a government benefit based solely on race. when you have something that is based on race or based on gender or now based on sexuality, you must have strict scrutiny applied to that program. And what that means is that there needs to be a, and this is the standard across all courts, regardless of jurisdiction, there needs to be a compelling governmental interest, and the solution, the program, needs to be narrowly tailored to that interest. The court, in its opinion, written by Annette Ziegler, relied very heavily on the U.S. Supreme Court's decision from nearly 3 years ago, the Students for Fair Admissions case. This is the Harvard decision, which basically ended the last vestiges of affirmative action in college admissions. What shocks me is that this was such an overwhelming slam dunk case that even the liberals on the court, and I read the concurring opinions. First of all, surprise of all surprises. Obviously, the court's three remaining conservatives. You've got Ziegler, you've got alleged conservative Brian Hagedorn, and the soon-to-be-retiring Rebecca Bradley. Chris Taylor is going to be sworn in, I believe, August 1st, August 2nd. She will be the fifth liberal member of this court. Bradley is still on it for the final opinion session of 2026. So she got to hear this. Janet Protasiewicz actually sided with the court's three conservatives. I was shocked by that. The other libs, you had Crawford. You had the Chief Justice Jill Karofsky offering a concurring opinion. And you also had Rebecca Dallet basically saying, yeah, okay, so this is unconstitutional and the U.S. Supreme Court just affirmed this, but we really, really, really need to provide special benefits to not every racial or ethnic minority, but just the racial or ethnic minorities that we believe need a little bit of a boost, that we believe just need a little extra money or a little hand up. This is beyond unconstitutional, unhealthy, and frankly, un-American thinking. So a Southeast Asian from Cambodia needs that extra $2,500 more than an Asian student from, say, Japan? How about somebody from India? So a Black student, and this is a need-based grant, so a Black student, the son of, say, a corporate attorney making $500,000 a year going to Marquette, has more of a need than, say, the son of a welder from West Allis who happens to be white? Okay. This has always been the fundamental problem. And I have spoken at length about what I believe it was Thomas Sowell first called the soft bigotry of low expectations, the assumption that certain racial groups need a little bit of a hand up in getting into schools like, say, Marquette or UW-Madison because they couldn't compete on a level playing field. That's about the most racist thing I think I've ever actually heard. But some of these programs, and I'm glad the Wisconsin Institute for Law and Liberty, our great friends here at the Dan O'Donnell Show, took up this cause on behalf of several taxpayers, because a whole lot of the programs that were established in the 60s, 70s, and 80s with the noblest of intentions have always been unconstitutional. This also applies to the recent U.S. Supreme Court decision in Calais, the one that struck down race-based gerrymandering in Louisiana and across the country. The idea was, well, we need to have Black majority districts, especially in the South, to undo the racial gerrymandering of the white racist Democrats who didn't want Black people voting for Republicans. It was a noble idea, but if you replace or try to combat racial gerrymandering with racial gerrymandering, that is the literal definition of the well-worn legal concept two wrongs don't make a right. Okay, maybe that's the well-worn parental concept, but the legal concept is literally enshrined in the 14th Amendment's Equal Protection Clause, that even if the aim is noble, even if your goal is to get rid of discrimination, if you do so based solely on race, if you do so based solely on religion or ethnicity, it is unconstitutional. We are and always should be a colorblind society that is focused on equal opportunity, yes, not equal outcome or stacking the deck for a preferred racial group, because it seeks to make all of us as university administrators or state bureaucrats feel better. All right, when we come back, we are going to go out to Chicago. The Obama Presidential Library dedicated and opened today, and it was every bit as hilariously left-wing as you would expect. We'll get to that next.
1: America has 200. IBA Madison.
2: The Wisconsin Supreme Court says the state's minority undergraduate retention grant program is unconstitutional. The program provides financial aid to Wisconsin resident minority undergraduate students. Taxpayers sued, saying it violates the 14th Amendment by limiting eligibility to students who belong to specific groups. Damage assessment and cleanup underway in the Dane County town of Belleville after a tornado touchdown last night, two homes suffering significant damage. National Weather Service says it also tracked a tornado that moved from Iowa into Crawford County. Wisconsin gas prices continuing to go down as national prices edge just under $4 a gallon. AAA says the statewide average price today, $3.80 a gallon. That's down 11 cents from a week ago. The national price, $3.99.9. I'm Trent Rice.
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6: Today at the World Cup, teams will start to play their second group stage matches. 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
6: 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Meanwhile, Mexico will look to build on its hot start facing South Korea.
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10: Conservative thought, not just talk. It is the Dan O'Donnell Show. Coming up in about 15 minutes, the unhinged liberal of the day, the most hilariously sad or sadly hilarious little protest you have ever seen in Washington, D.C. Honest to goodness, when I saw the video, I couldn't tell if it was satire. Had to watch it a bunch of times to realize it doesn't seem to be. They really will attack Trump over everything, ladies and gentlemen. Big story in politics today is, of course, the dedication and the opening up of the Obama Presidential Library in Chicago, Illinois. Just so we're all clear, nobody in Chicago wanted this. Now, they did. Obviously, they love Obama in Chicago. They see him as a native son. It's his adopted hometown. And they're, you know, primarily liberals. But if you haven't seen what this thing looks like and how it's just a complete eyesore on the beautiful, pristine park along Lake Michigan, I can't even do it justice. It looks like a Soviet gulag. It is a brutalist style. The best way to describe it is abomination, or if you will, Obamination. So President Obama, of course, spoke, but he wasn't really the highlight here. What do you suppose a good liberal event like the Obama Presidential Library dedication began with? Yep, you guessed it. A land acknowledgement. This one done by Obama's closest advisor, Valerie Jarrett.
11: We'd also like to take a moment to recognize the original inhabitants of the land upon which we are gathered today. We honor the Anishinaabe, the Council of Three Fires, the Ojibwe, the Odawa, and the Potawatomi nations.
10: So that's great that they acknowledge it. They're not like going to give any part of that land back, are they? Nah. We acknowledge that it's your land, but, you know, it's being used for something bigger and better. It's just, it's so asinine. Could you imagine a conservative land acknowledgement? We acknowledge that this land belongs to us because we're awesome. Still, my favorite part of the ceremony today, you knew it was going to begin with a land acknowledgement. You didn't know it was going to end with Bono, the lead singer of U2, bizarrely cucking President Obama while singing a serenade to former First Lady Michelle, and in the middle of it, telling Obama, get your hands off my wife.

0: it's Bono. But we got to prevent the libs from singing, ladies and gentlemen. Just if you are a lib, please do not ever sing, or at least in the context of anything political. He's singing a love song to Michelle, and when Barack puts his arm around her, he says, "Don't touch my..." Folks, obviously he's kidding. It was just weird. It was, you know, there have been rumors that the Obamas' marriage is apparently not doing so hot over the past couple of years. And there was one rumor that, and I hate getting into this stuff, the salacious side of politics, but come on, it's Barack Obama apparently having an affair with Jennifer Aniston. That was supposedly the rumor. What if it wasn't that, but it was actually Bono having the affair with Michelle? Makes you think, doesn't it? All right, the actual substance of this. Barack Obama perfectly summing up his presidency by talking in a whole bunch of platitudes that don't really mean much, but cause libs to absolutely lose their minds. He did unintentionally, though, actually just perfectly sum up why it is that we're seeing poll after poll after poll. And if there has been a theme of this week as we really ramp up towards America's 250th birthday, it's that every single poll of modern Democrats reveals that they do not like this country all that much at all. First, it was an NBC News poll showing only 30% of Democrats are proud of this country, proud to be American, whereas something like 90% of Republicans were. Then a nearly identical 30% of Democrats say they're going to fly the American flag for the 250th birthday, also telling a Reuters Ipsos poll, first reported by CNN, that they're not particularly proud to be American either. And again, It really doesn't have to do much with politics. As Harry Enten, CNN's very, very good poll guy, said on the air yesterday on CNN, look, when this poll was first done, when the patriotism survey by Gallup was first done, it was January of 2001. We had just come off a month earlier the infamous Bush v. Gore Supreme Court decision, the closest presidential election in American history, and a prevailing sense on the left that Bush was selected and not elected, that this was a stolen election. Still, you had something like 85% of Democrats saying they're proud to be an American, 90% of Republicans. Well, 25 years later, June of 2026, you've got an identical 90% of Republicans saying they're proud to be American, but just 30% of self-identified Democrats. And Obama sort of inadvertently today revealed the reason why. Because the founders of this country, the American idea in the leftist worldview, were not particularly bright or noble or good because they were inherently racist. It was only when modern liberals, i.e., cringe boomer libs like Obama, started protesting in the 1960s that this country first lived up to its promise.
1: In forming our union, the founders fell terribly short of the Declaration's promise, leaving slavery intact, allowing states to restrict the franchise to white men who own property. But in drafting a constitution and a bill of rights, they did have the foresight, the genius, to provide us with a framework that allows each generation to make our union more perfect.
0: What is he actually saying there? The union was never particularly good until we came along. The only genius was that the Constitution is a living document and that we can imbue our own values into it. That traditional American values, because the founders were so racist, and by the way, they had to punt on the issue of slavery because the Southern colonies would never have ratified the Constitution or the Declaration of Independence. They never would have gone. They actually banned the transatlantic slave trade in something like 1803. And oh yeah, they went to war. This country went to war with itself to end slavery and to free all people. That always sort of gets lost in the shuffle. But what the founders said is, okay, white men who owned land. At no point in no country did women have the franchise. And people who did not own land typically were not here on a more permanent basis, or they were indentured servants or slaves. In other words, the founders were very much products of their time. To Obama, this is unforgivable. And of course, it wasn't until all of the people of his generation, the cringe boomer libs, showed up, started protesting for civil rights, then America became at least a tolerable place.
1: And over more than two centuries, through petitions and protests, marches and strikes, moral appeals from the pulpit, and conversations at the family dinner table, men and women from all walks of life, of every color, every faith, every region, took up the cause of democracy and made it their own, until we, the people, came to include not just some of us, but all of us.
0: That is so incredibly revealing. It was through protests and union organizing. In other words, it was through liberals saying that they are the only American heroes. They are the only ones who got this grand American experiment right. Not the founders. Not those who bled and died for the cause of freedom in the Civil War or any other war America fought. Not anybody, the capitalists who built this country's economic system into the true powerhouse and wonder of the world that it is today. No, it was the hippie anti-war movement of the Vietnam era and the black nationalists who lined up behind Malcolm X. The self-glorification of boomer libs needs to be studied. I don't think there is a bigger ego on these people, but it perfectly explains why they don't particularly like this country. It's because it was only when they arrived that it actually became a place where we respect all people and we're good and decent and honorable. The founders, yeah, they were racist bigots, but at least they allowed us to come along and fix everything. That's the theme of Obama's presidency. What did he say? We are the ones we've been waiting for. That's very revealing.
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2: Coming up next hour, Vice President J.D. Vance, who I still believe is the best spokesperson for Trump domestic and foreign policy, with apologies to Senator Marco Rubio, briefs the media on the Iran deal. Daily Trump Date is coming up and much, much more. Stay tuned. 4 o'clock hour is going to be a jam-packed one right now. Unhinged liberal up there.
3: Trump is Hitler.
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5: Does that make me crazy? 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
6: America is over.
2: Folks, the libs really will protest Trump about anything. A small group of people with signs and chants in hand showed up at the Lincoln Memorial Reflecting Pond, which was recently remodeled by Trump to get rid of the algae at the bottom of it. The algae is starting to come back, and the Trump administration is taking steps to remove it. That small group of libs showed up to protest in support of the algae, because algae is a living thing. So small, say, single-celled organisms? Like, that's just throwing it out there. A human fetus?
7: What's happening?
8: The Iran deal signed.
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No, really, there was a small group of libs today out at the Lincoln Memorial Reflecting Pond protesting in support of the algae. That you can't kill the algae that has made the reflecting pool look terrible for decades because it's a living thing. These are the same people who will tell you that a fetus is just a clump of cells. But they'll go all out for the algae. Ladies and gentlemen, welcome back to the Dan O'Donnell Show. Coming up this hour, a Wisconsin congressman introduces voter ID legislation. Nationwide voter ID, why don't we have this yet? Well, the answer is about why you would expect, because there is one political party, despite the wishes of 75-80% of all voters, including a clear majority of their own, they just don't want voter ID. Why? Well, there's the real reason and the reason that they're telling you. The reason that they're telling you is because voter ID is racist. Once again, as Thomas Sowell said, the soft bigotry of low expectations that racial minorities just can't seem to get photo ID. You need photo ID to do everything. You need a government-issued ID to do anything and everything in this country. But there's a presupposition that black people in inner cities like Milwaukee can't get them. That's still, I've never understood the backhanded racism. There's no soft bigotry about that. That is just plain bigotry. Well, black people are too poor and too dysfunctional to be able to get ID, so they might be disenfranchised. That is a fundamentally racist belief by the anti-racist party. So that's the reason they're telling. The real reason is, very obviously, as the LA mayoral election should have showed, is that there is a significant percentage of votes that come in that benefit one political party that might not come in if we were actually checking that everybody who voted was who they say they were. So that's coming up later on in the 4 o'clock hour, 5 o'clock hour, $2,500 on the line in our 250K USA giveaway, and also big interview with Senator Ron Johnson about a column he wrote exclusively for the Heartland Post, the digital web initiative that I serve as editor-in-chief of. Nobody else would take it. So, of course, we said, yes, absolutely, we would. USA Today, New York Times, even Fox News Digital refused to publish Senator Johnson's data-backed, fact-based op-ed about how the government under the Biden administration was systematically covering up data that showed the COVID-19 vaccine was actually injuring people. And regardless of what you think about COVID vaccines and whether or not they were safe, whether or not they were, regardless of what you think about the vaccine truther debate, vaccine injuries and the like, regardless of what you think, the fact that there is government data out there that is being presented by the chair of the Permanent Select Committee, Subcommittee on Investigations, someone who literally does this as part of his congressional oversight authority and has access to the actual documents, the actual facts here. The fact that that is being intentionally suppressed because it's information that is just uncomfortable is very, very troubling to say the least. So yesterday after the show, I took off almost immediately to meet basically all the dudes in my family for a movie night. We went with some very close family friends as well. There were like 8 or 9, 10 of us, my brother, brother-in-law, nephew, 2 sons, father-in-law. And we all saw Disclosure Day. Spoiler alert, it was a lot of boomer lib slop. But it's still Spielberg. The man still knows how to tug at your heartstrings and still knows how to do pretty cool alien sequences. The movie, the plot is something of a mess, but I think it's fitting that the entire plot of the movie is the government attempting to keep major secrets from you. And then the media, basically because of people who put their trust in, weirdly enough, the local evening news in Kansas City. Not exactly sure why they wanted to get it on local TV.
instead of, you know, just putting it on the internet like the, you know, WikiLeaks files. But they put their trust in media to broadcast and disseminate the truth that the government doesn't want revealed. Oh, and by the way, in this movie, again, no spoilers, the bad guy isn't, they're not being chased by the government, which is trying to cover up existence of aliens and UFOs and all of that. It's basically Palantir. It's basically the new capitalists, Colin Firth, basically, he does a wonderful job as the bad guy. Just bizarre. Again, boomer libs slop, and it is this naive belief by the boomer libs that the media exists to provide people with the truth. Well, it does if that truth happens to coincide with the preferred liberal government narrative. But what we saw during the Biden administration was the truth about COVID origins, about mask mandates and the efficacy of masks and lockdowns and all of it was suppressed. The 2020 election, if you dared to suggest, again, that I had the truth on my side. I had documented evidence that got turned into a criminal investigation that there was vote fraud going on in nursing homes across Wisconsin. That criminal investigation down in Racine County, that started by somebody reaching out to me that her mother's vote was stolen from her. That was documented evidence of fraud. I was suppressed. I was booted off of YouTube. I couldn't live stream multiple times. But it was inconvenient to the government's narrative. I'm telling you, if the aliens do exist and they're anti-Trump and their great message is not you need to come together as one people, but rather Trump and Jeffrey Epstein were running a pedophile, you better damn well believe they'll release those files. Otherwise, if it doesn't go along with the preferred lib narrative, they'll cover it up and the media will help them. So Ron Johnson coming up about 45 minutes, 50 minutes from right now. Now,

0: they're willing to comply with the next step of the president's peace plan.
1: And that was the theme of what Vance had to say today, that if Iran complies, then the entire world is open to it. Then we can start talking about a broader step forward for the Middle East. If it doesn't, well, we've got a tremendous leverage play here. I have seen a whole lot of criticism and skepticism about this deal and the belief that the U.S. should have just taken Karg Island, should have just decimated the remnants of the Iranian regime months ago. And while I am sympathetic to that argument, I am. What this does is to create an incentive structure. There is both a carrot and there is a stick. The stick is total annihilation. As President Trump said, death from above and the destruction of everything. The taking of Karg Island, the ruination of the Iranian economy, total regime change, utter destruction and chaos. But Karg Island still exists. The Iranians can still refine oil. They can still have an economy. They can still rebuild, provided that they go along with this memorandum of understanding and every single deal point that is agreed to. Vance today responded to those skeptics of the agreement.
0: You know, I've seen skeptics of the deal. People say the Iranians will never change their behavior. Well, maybe that's true. And if so, they don't get any of the benefits of the bargain. But isn't it worth trying? Isn't it worth seeing whether this incredibly weakened position that the president of the United States has put the Iranians under, whether that motivates them to change their behavior, not just vis-a-vis the West, but vis-a-vis the Middle East? And one of the interesting things about this is, you know, the technical details of this we can, of course, get into. There are going to be any number of opinions about the negotiation, about where it's ultimately going to go. But I tend to think that you should trust the people who know the Iranians the best and who have the most to lose. What are the Gulf Arab states saying about this deal? What are they saying about this deal compared to the JCPOA in 2015? This is the Obama nuclear deal. Well, back then, they hated that deal. They felt like it empowered the Iranians to be bad actors across the region. And of course, that's exactly what happened. They were right about that. What are they saying about the president's peace deal? They're saying this is an amazingly transformative thing for the region because either way, we and the broader region win. Iran is weakened, their nuclear program destroyed, their economy in desperate straits, and if they change their behavior, big things are going to happen for Iran and for the world. If they don't, no skin off our backs. Either way, we win, and that's the way the president has set up this deal and this negotiation.
1: And that's what he's been saying all along, both the president and the vice president, that if Iran doesn't go along with this, well, then what? It's another day and a half bombing raid, and we take Karg Island in, what, 4 hours? This is the thing. I don't think people fully grasp how advanced our military technology is and how we can literally rain death and destruction from space, from anywhere, at any time, and there is nothing anybody can do about it. What this past 6 months should have shown everybody is that militarily, we are so much more advanced than any other country on Earth. And the idea that we would be in a country for 20 years is so beyond obsolete because of the advances in said technology. And what was critical there, what Vance said, was that, and I actually went back and looked to see how the Gulf states, how the Arab states responded to the Iran nuclear deal, and they sounded like Republicans here in America of the day in blasting it because they're saying all you're doing is bribing Iran by giving it plane loads of cash, and you're not having any meaningful checks on whether or not they actually comply. There is no fear of any sort of strike, any sort of attack, any sort of repercussions for violating the deal. The biggest difference between the Obama deal and this deal is this is a president who has already showed he will destroy the entire country and kill an entire leadership structure without even thinking twice about this. And Vance today was asked specifically about the differences between the Obama deal and this deal, as a whole lot of critics, especially those on the right, are saying, like, this is just like the JCPOA. No, it

0: is it in very critical ways?
1: The difference between the two agreements. So first of all, the two big differences are not even in the substance of the deal itself, but something I said earlier are, number one, the Gulf Coast Coalition loves this deal because they think that it makes Iran weaker. They hated the Obama deal because they thought that it made Iran stronger. They know more about this, and they have more to lose than anybody, including the United States of America, so I trust their judgment. The second thing is where the deal came from. You have to remember, in 2015, Iran had built a sophisticated nuclear weapons program with a nuclear weapons stockpile. So the perspective that we came at as the United States was, you already have a really nice nuclear program. We're going to bribe you with American money in order to stop it. Our perspective and where we're coming at it is, we already destroyed your nuclear program. And so if you promise and show verifiable pathways to not rebuild it, then we're willing to give you some sanctions relief and things like that. So it's a fundamentally different perspective. Now, there are all these substantive differences as well. The Obama nuclear deal allowed enrichment. Ours will not. The Obama deal allowed the accumulation of stockpiled weapons-grade material. Ours is actually leading to the destruction of that stockpile of enriched material. So there are many differences. The Obama deal gave them over $1 billion of American money. This deal gives them $0 of American money. So a lot of substantive differences, but I think the most important differences are where we're coming at it from a position of strength and the fact that our Gulf Coast partners love this deal.
0: That's it, exactly. That Iran is already defeated militarily, diplomatically, economically, and we can come back and finish them off even further. They were coming at the deal with Obama from a position of defiance and relative strength. Here, it is thorough weakness. And again, if they try to be defiant, well, all they need to do is to look up to see why that's a bad, bad idea. Dan O'Donnell Show, coming right back.
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0: this is the thing about all of the criticism of the Iran deal, and please don't misunderstand. I'm very skeptical that the Iranians are going to comply with any of it. I'm also very skeptical that the president is going to do anything about it before the midterm elections. Afterwards, all bets are off. If Iran does not comply, if there is any inkling that there is going to be any sort of defiance or any sort of bad action or any sort of regression to the mean of Iranian regime behavior, there will be a return of American forces. There will be a return of American military tech. And this is the thing that has been so revolutionary about the Trump presidency. And a big function of this is the fact that he happens to be president now and not, say, right after 9/11, because George W. Bush got a lot of flack for the way that the Iraq war and the war in Afghanistan were prosecuted. And, you know, obviously the overall idea that we could export American democracy was fundamentally flawed. And as I spent a long time yesterday explaining, what we are exporting now is American capitalism. What Trump is trying to incentivize is good behavior and every Middle East nation swimming in the right direction, not because, well, you can have an American-style government. This is sort of the ultimate conservative power play. Who cares what your government structure is? You can have an American-style economy, where every natural resource is used to the fullest benefit of your people, where you can be a hub for tourism, a hub for global commerce, and that your nation can have the sort of self-determination that ours did. And you yourself, Middle Eastern despot, can be regarded as the greatest, an almost godlike figure as a leader of your country. He's playing to vanity. He's playing to greed. He's playing to the elevation of all nations through the common language of currency, of commerce. Remember, commerce, not chaos. It's the key to all of it. All you have to do, get rid of the terrorists, lock them up, execute them. We don't frankly care. I know this sounds terrible, but not our country, not our concern, unless they start attacking American positions or threatening American interests. And you also have to pledge not to constantly promise to destroy Israel. That's it. And the benefit of American support, American dollars, American tourism, trade with America, all of it, American tech, it's all at your disposal. It's all at your fingertips. This is why the broader Middle East is very supportive of Trump and the Trump doctrine, and why ultimately the Iranian regime had to go, because it was the primary chaos agent, saw which way the political winds were blowing in the region, saw what the Americans were trying to do, and went into overdrive trying to develop a nuclear weapon so they, like the North Koreans, could exist as a hermit nation, a vassal state of China, and essentially stay in power by the constant threat of nuclear annihilation of Israel or all of us. That couldn't be allowed to stand. Iran's nuclear program was destroyed. They were trying to rebuild it. They were trying to get the Chinese to go down into the ruins of the Fordo nuclear facility, get what Trump calls the nuclear dust, the enriched uranium or near enriched uranium, the ability for Iran to very quickly get back to business on developing nuclear-capable ballistic missiles and all of that. It was determined was very, very quickly in the offing, because China sees what we're doing, folks. As I explained yesterday, none of this happens in a vacuum. None of this is just about Iran or just about Venezuela. It's all about the coming and current conflict the geopolitical game of chess. Everybody, it's become a cliche to say that Trump is playing 4D or 5D chess. Well, here he actually is. Because right now we are in an arms race against China. No, they can't beat us militarily. And by the way, the Venezuela strike, the raid that took out Maduro, do you know what that was timed to? The fact that half of the Chinese diplomatic team was actually in Caracas, Venezuela when it happened. So that we could show them firsthand how we just bloop, shut off Venezuela's air defense system. Do you know why we wanted to do that? Because Venezuela uses China's vaunted air defense system. We wanted to show the Chinese up close and personal. We can do that to Venezuela. We can do that to you too. And there is nothing you can do about it. We don't want to. We want to cooperate. But just know we are decades ahead of you militarily. We are decades ahead of you technologically. And what all of this is about staying that way. We have choked off China's supply of oil. It was coming from Venezuela. It was coming from Iran. Now we effectively control both avenues. All of this is to power, yes, China's manufacturing sector, yes, our war machine, but the real war is being fought over data, over computing power, known as compute, over space, over new tech that right now America dominates. What all of this was about is about choking off China's ability to have the most powerful commodity, the engine of all of it, oil, which powers everything, so that they would be able to catch us on the AI front. This is why, folks, the data center debate here in Wisconsin is so incredibly important. No, I don't particularly want a data center in my backyard either. And frankly, I think it is not terrible politics to essentially force these companies to think smarter about where they're putting data centers, how big they need to be, and what it is that they are going to give these communities in exchange for the construction of them, how they're going to be powered, what resources they're going to take. But make no mistake, ladies and gentlemen, the data centers do need to be on American soil. They do need to be here because we can't risk the Chinese or any other nation who is even neutral or a supposed ally of America who could be corrupted or bought off by China or any other hostile actor to have access to the data, to have access to the ability to get to our level technologically or militarily. Folks, AI is powering everything militarily. I said I watched that movie Disclosure Day. I was chuckling about this boomer lib notion that you needed to have this magical like alien rod that was, it's known in it's a cliche known in movie making as a MacGuffin. A MacGuffin is just a random object that exists solely to advance the plot. One of the most famous examples is the suitcase, the briefcase in Pulp Fiction. Why Jules Wingfield and whatever John Travolta's character was named, why they're going after these guys to get this briefcase. So the briefcase is irrelevant. What's in the briefcase? Who cares? It doesn't matter. It's a MacGuffin. All it does is move the plot along. So Disclosure Day has these magical alien rods. It was sort of like that old episode of The Simpsons where Homer thinks he's going to get Employee of the Month because every employee has to get Employee of the Month and he's the only one at the entire nuclear plant who hasn't gotten it. And Mr. Burns instead gives it to this inanimate carbon rod. Well, the inanimate carbon rod was like the MVP. It was the Employee of the Month of the movie Disclosure Day. And I was laughing because I said, this is clearly written by a boomer. You don't need this MacGuffin in the film. Because we have the technology to do surveillance. They were using it to like surveil on the good guys so they could catch up with the good. We have the ability to track anybody anywhere at any time. Why we can't do that here in the United States as law enforcement agencies? Because we are protected by the Bill of Rights as American citizens. the Iranians, the Chinese, hostile nations don't have that. What powers that data compute? All of it. All of it needs to be in America, manufactured in America, contained within America, so that America controls the future. This is all about establishing the 2000s and the 2100s, the 2000s, as not the American century, but the American millennium. It all starts here. All of this is aimed at China. All of this literally is 4 and 5D chess. And the fact that you still have Karg Island keeping the Iranians essentially alive, that is a very powerful carrot to go along with the even more powerful stick of the might of the American military coming back and just saying, okay, you had your chance, Iran. Now you don't have a country. Now you're a wholly owned subsidiary of the United States. It's sort of like we're opening up a gas station where your country once was. Dan O'Donnell Show coming back.
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0: App. Go as many nights as possible to Summerfest. I mean, I had kids when I was 25, something like that. That kind of ended that quick. But, I'd still go to big shows. I saw some great Summerfest shows in the past. I had no idea. I don't know what I thought. Garth Brooks was playing two straight nights at the Summerfest grounds, and then we would take a week off, and then Summerfest would start. I don't know. You know what it is? I am so used to Summerfest, even though this hasn't happened for several years, Summerfest starting that last week of June and then going 11 straight days until the 4th of July weekend was typically when it would end. Now it's three straight weekends. And fellow boomer in spirit, Doug Russell and I, my producer, were talking about how we miss the old format. And we asked my 18-year-old son, recent high school graduate, he is going down with a bunch of his friends. And we said, okay, do you like this format better or the old format? Of course, the Gen Zers like this one. Thursday night, Friday night, Saturday night. And admittedly, I get it. I get it. I became friends with the former Summerfest CEO, Don Smiley. Great, great guy. Just a wonderful, wonderful guy. And he explained, okay, look, we don't want to have the strategy of just cramming as many human beings into the park as possible. We want to have the best possible experience. What they determined, first of all, they got rid of Monday. They got rid of, it would be the opening Wednesday through Sunday night, and then Monday they would be closed, and then they would resume Tuesday through Sunday. Well, what do you find out? Not a whole lot of people are going on Tuesday and Wednesday. You get a lot of kids, you get a lot of high school and college kids, but what they want are people of all ages who are going out buying the, how much is beer? would you say $12? Buying the $10 Miller Lights, $12 Miller Lights, and just having a great time. So now it's three consecutive weekends, Thursday, Friday, and Saturday night. I still, Doug, you and I are in agreement. I still don't like the fact that Summerfest is not open on Sunday. Yeah, I really hate it. I know nobody wants to stay up. You get the Sunday scaries and whatnot. You get that. Yeah, thank you, Doug. He says Sunday fun day. I never get, you know, maybe it's because I'm in a job where I genuinely enjoy coming and doing what I do. I don't think I have ever, the concept of the Sunday scaries where you just get nervous and anxious on Sunday afternoon or Sunday evening because you got to go back to work or go back to school on Monday morning. I don't get that. But I guess a lot of people don't want to go out. I mean, you've got Summerfest headliners going on at 10:15 p.m. You're not getting back until midnight, 1 a.m. I understand it. I think it should be Thursday, Friday, Saturday, Sunday for the first two weekends, and then Friday, Saturday, Sunday for the last weekend, or if you will, Thursday, Friday, and Saturday. That's just my opinion, because then you get back to the 11 days. I think one of the issues also, though, especially in the post-COVID era that they have run into is, and you saw it this year with just the dramatic reshuffling of lineups. Have you heard of the, what do they call it? The blue seat flu or the gray seat flu? It's a whole lot of musical acts are canceling their tours because they're claiming, oh, well, you know, it's illness. What it really is the concerts aren't selling that well. When COVID opened up, touring acts were, it was huge. I mean, it was just a big, big deal because you had everybody who couldn't go and see live music forever, or at least it felt that way, going back. And then, of course, you had like this monster tour. You had the Taylor Swift Eras Tour, biggest in history. And then you had Beyonce and all of this. Well, what some of these acts are finding is that, A, they're pricing themselves out of the market. B, they're booking stadiums and arenas that are just way too big for them. And people aren't showing up in the numbers that they used to. So what you're also finding is that with fewer bands, fewer artists out on tour because of all of this, it's real difficult to get an 11-day music festival. I mean, Summerfest is, it bills itself as the world's largest music festival. And it was always by, not attendance, but I believe it was by the sheer number of days that it goes on. I think it's still the world's largest music festival. And I mean, it's always going to bill itself as that. But if that's technically true still, I don't know. I will acknowledge Summerfest is no longer for me, even though I work in the media. It boggles my mind. I work in the media industry in Milwaukee, and I forgot that Summerfest started today. Can I be an old fart? No, back in my day, it was such a massive event. One thing I don't miss, though, one thing I truly do not miss, is every Milwaukee TV news station just abandoning actual news coverage for 11 days and covering only Summerfest. People laugh at me when I say this is what happened in the 90s and early 2000s. Seriously, you would have every news channel broadcast from Summerfest, and the only news stories that they would do would be Summerfest related. It would be like the Pope could die in a water skiing accident and Milwaukee would still be covering Summerfest. The lead story would be the guy who has had a beer at Summerfest at exactly 12 noon when they open for 40 consecutive years. And it'd be like at the very end, in other non-Summerfest news, the Pope died in a water skiing accident. More details on July 7th when Summerfest is over. I'm glad that's no longer dominating news coverage here in Wisconsin, but I'll be honest with you. I miss it because it doesn't feel like the same larger-than-life event, but I will gladly give the caveat because I'm just not at the age anymore where Summerfest is a big, exciting incredible thing. That said, I probably will still go tonight to go see Passion Pit. We'll be right back.
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0: Big, big, big interview with Wisconsin Senator Ron Johnson, who wrote a column that you'll only read at the Heartland Post because it has been systematically suppressed by the rest of the media about vaccine injuries and the actual data that Wisconsin's senator, as chair of the Permanent Subcommittee on Investigations, uncovered. We will talk about that and give you another chance at $2,500 in our 250K USA giveaway right here on the Dan O'Donnell Show. Well, we were laughing about the inanimate carbon rod. It was a recurring joke from The Simpsons. I think it was Homer Goes to Space. That was the episode like 30 years ago. And all I could think of while watching the movie Disclosure Day, when they had this like alien stick that they could use to do anything, turn invisible or, you know, remotely view anybody. I thought, this is the inanimate carbon rod from The Simpsons. I think it's only fitting that our unsung hero of the day also be an inanimate object. Today's unsung hero of the day is ranch dressing. You heard me, ranch dressing. Why? Because visiting World Cup fans from Europe and across the country, across the world, love it so much as they travel across the country. We here in America put ranch on like everything. Vegetables, burgers, fries, ice cream. Okay, maybe not that one, but they are loving it so much that, and they can't get ranch dressing in the insane quantities that we have here, that they're planning on taking it back to them. They're posting just how much they love ranch dressing on everything, so much so that the TSA has reminded European tourists that they need to not pack the massive quantities of ranch that they're bringing back in their carry-on bags because it'll get confiscated. Don't chug that ranch, Euros. Pack it safely in your checked baggage. Ranch dressing, which again, it's another thing, a small thing we take for granted that people visiting this country absolutely love. So it's the spirit of Americanism imbued in that ranch dressing, really, that is.
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0: 5 o'clock hour starts right now here on the Dan O'Donnell Show, and that means it is time to win $2,500, the 250K USA giveaway in just a second. Also, standing by Senator Ron Johnson to talk about his exclusive column for the Heartland Post, the story the media and the government don't want you to hear. An investigation that he did into adverse effects of the COVID-19 vaccine. Documented evidence that those within the Biden administration, the government, that were responsible for reporting this information to the public, for logging and documenting any adverse effects of the then new COVID vaccine, didn't just cover it up, but actively told the people who found those adverse impacts to stop looking. This is a massive scandal. And the fact that only the Heartland Post has run this op-ed, no national news coverage, no local state news coverage of this finding by Wisconsin's senator, no running of the op-ed, nothing. This in and of itself is scandalous. The way that true information is covered up and dismissed as conspiracy, the idea that truth can be marginalized through the label of conspiracy or conspiracy theorizing, that those who actually do have the data, that those who actually do have the truth are instead somehow sensationalists or fabulists. We will get into all of this in just a second. 414-799-1130. By the way, if you would like to join the Dan O'Donnell Show at any point, that is our Carpetland USA Flooring Center talk and text line. 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All right, $2,500 on the line right now. The 250K USA giveaway. Word for this hour is birthday. We are just a little more than 2 weeks away from America's 250th birthday. And to celebrate, we want to give you $2,500 right now. All you need to do, go to our website, enter the keyword birthday. If your entry is picked at random, you will win $2,500 each and every day. We are giving away $2,500 prizes at 8 a.m., 11 a.m., 2 p.m., and 5 p.m. until ultimately our company gives away $250,000 in honor of America's 250th birthday. You've got until 5:55. Best of luck and happy birthday, America. Well, the importance of independent and conservative media cannot be understated. When government tries to hide information, the mainstream media, traditional left-wing media, and social media all too often assist them in this effort. Instead of publishing the truth that government tries to keep from the public, the media instead tries to cover it up. There is no greater example, perhaps, in recent memory than COVID-19. Whether it was just how effective the lockdowns were, the origins of the virus itself, and then in the development, efficacy, and safety of COVID vaccines, if you dared to suggest something outside of government-sanctioned speech, you were censored off of social media, and traditional media would simply not allow that truth to ever get out. Well, enter entities like the Heartland Post, because today I am, as editor-in-chief, proud to say that we are the only news service to publish an op-ed from Senator Ron Johnson. It was refused by the Wall Street Journal, the New York Times, the Washington Post, USA Today, and even Fox News Digital refused to publish an op-ed by Senator Johnson on COVID vaccine safety. NBC, ABC, PBS, CNN, MS Now, all refusing to cover a new report. And that report details how in March of 2021, Peter Marks, the director of the FDA Center that approves vaccines and is responsible for safety surveillance, he was briefed that the algorithm they were using to analyze the VAERS system, vaccine adverse event reporting, would mask or hide COVID vaccine adverse event safety signals, i.e. people were having bad reactions to the vaccine. 26 days later, using an updated algorithm, senior FDA officials were shown 25 safety signals, including sudden cardiac death, pulmonary infarction, cerebral artery occlusion, basal ganglia stroke, agonal rhythm, and Bell's palsy. For the next 3 months, they received updates showing more serious safety signals, but instead of warning or informing the public, they ordered the data analyst to cease and desist and then lied to the American people that they weren't seeing safety signals and that any adverse events were rare and mild. That is Senator Ron Johnson writing at the Heartland Post today in an op-ed that we have titled "The Story the Media and the Government Don't Want You to Hear." Senator Ron Johnson joins me now on the Dan O'Donnell Show. Sir, as the chairman of the Senate Permanent Subcommittee on Investigations, you have been digging into COVID-related government malfeasance for 6 years now. This, to me, seems like one of the most severe scandals that I think has yet come out about the COVID-19 situation.
1: Oh, first of all, Dan, thank you for having me on and for covering this, because as you say, the legacy media, it's radio silence. They're just ignoring this. I issued my report. I held my hearing 7 weeks ago now. 7 weeks. And I think it is the biggest government scandal in my lifetime, because so many people's lives were impacted. So many people died. So many people suffered grievous injury, including permanent disability, because they were not informed of what Peter Marks, high government officials in the FDA, knew about the adverse events and reactions to the COVID injection. Again, I say in the column, put yourself in the position of a parent who believed the lies, who listened to President Biden saying this is a pandemic of the unvaccinated. You got to get your child vaccinated so they don't infect your parent or their grandparents, so you know they don't die. Of course, we found out later on that it didn't prevent either infection or transmission. So again, all the lies we were told, and what's so sad about it, Dan, is the lies are still being told, and the legacy media won't tell the truth. I mean, we've got documented evidence now. We know.

0: Bill Gates and company, where they were, again, they had a plan to address a pandemic very similar to the one we had a few months later. And they were talking about the Trusted News Initiative, right? Where part of the thing is going to be, we're going to have to really stamp down on misinformation if we have this kind of pandemic. You know, misinformation like this didn't spring from a lab leak. This wasn't man-made. That would be a conspiracy theory.
1: Yep.
0: When, again, it's been obvious for years that that's, you know, this was Anthony Fauci fund and gain of function through Peter Daszak into the Wuhan lab, Ralph Baric out of North Carolina. Again, we've known this for years, and still, like, it's up in the air.
1: Yeah. How can they say that with it? I mean, that's the thing that got me initially. Well, first of all, it was in the earliest days of COVID-19 when the data was showing, hey, the only people who are getting really, really sick, the only people who are dying are the elderly and those with serious pre-existing conditions. Why don't we just focus our lockdown efforts on them? And maybe it's the best thing in, you know, our best interest health-wise to open up the rest of the country. And if you need to be tested just to know you've got COVID as a young, healthy person, then maybe it's not the worst thing in the world that we get some form of herd immunity. That was backed by data. That was backed by all science. Mask mandates, too. I mean, you had a study put out by the Department of Health Services, HHS, like 2 months before the pandemic, saying, yeah, masks don't really work in these viral outbreaks, yet we still had mask mandates. It was obvious from the very beginning, oh, you're saying the Wuhan Institute of Virology, where they're studying bat coronaviruses, is the place where we have an international outbreak of a bat coronavirus. I mean, all of this stuff that was just common sense, like, even if you go with vaccines, right, we know there is some percentage of the population that will have an adverse effect, adverse impact. Any medicine, any vaccine, anything except this one. I mean, it was just the subversion of reality, the suppression of truth, of obvious truth. And I think you're right. This effort to turn anything that went away from approved government speech into some sort of conspiracy theory, it was remarkably effective in shutting down the truth, wasn't it?
0: Of course, Dan, if you even mentioned herd immunity or natural immunity, I mean, you were accused of wanting to kill people, which of course I was accused of repeatedly. So it was nasty back then. You know, the whole point, one of my first hearings was with Johnny Unitas trying to calm everybody down on the basis of that Princess Cruz research project, you call it, where pretty early on we realized if you're elderly, have certain comorbidities, you need to be pretty, you know, concerned about COVID, but otherwise it might be a bad flu and you'll get over it. But they had to spread the fear. That's how they control our lives. And they've done it with climate change. They've done it with so many different things. They're trying to do it today. They're trying to do it with hantavirus or with Ebola.
1: Yeah.
0: Just name it. I mean, they're predicting another pandemic, which, of course, we need then to do these countermeasures. That's what all this is based on, by the way. This is bioweapons research. And they do it supposedly legitimately. They say, oh, no, we're just doing research to defend against some other bad actor conducting bioweapons research. Well, now we know we've been funding over 100 labs in other countries where they're not under control. We know all about all these lab leaks. It is insane that we actually create incredibly dangerous viruses all on the basis of, well, we need to protect ourselves in case somebody does that. Well, you just did it, and it got released from a lab. So, again, this is so obviously stupid and evil. And yet it's all being covered up because there's so many people complicit in it. I mean, if you are the people that approved the injections, if you're one of the members of Congress who cut a video, get that jab, or Stephen Colbert with the dancing syringes behind you, news media, doctors who prescribed it, who pushed down their patients, nobody wants to admit something that they coerced or mandated or pushed on their patients actually killed or disabled them. But currently on theirs, worldwide, over 39,000 deaths are being reported associated with this vaccine. 24% occur on the day of vaccination or within 1 or 2 days. And I know Vayers doesn't prove causation, but that's a correlation that the CDC, FDA should have been concerned about. But when I confronted Francis Collins about it in April of 2021, when there had 2,900 some deaths,

0: Courtney and Davis said, you know, Dr. Collins, are you watching this? I said, well, you know, we've attributed 6 of these deaths to the J&J. But what about the other 2,900? 100 people die. Yeah, 39,000 people die. And of course, we also know that about 1% of adverse events are actually reported to VAERS. So multiply that 39,000 of the 1.7 million adverse events currently on VAERS. Multiply that by what, as much as a factor of 100? You know, 10, 20, you know, whatever. It's been a lot of harm that could have been avoided had our federal health agencies just been honest with the American people and said, listen, you listen, if you have comorbidities, maybe you ought to take this, but understand taking it, there are risks. This is a new genetic therapy. It's not a vaccine. It is not a vaccine. It's genetic therapy. And, you know, we saw in the trials, people got hurt. We were getting deluged. I mean, they were deluged. They had to hire the contractor that was uploading the VAERS reports into VAERS had to hire 290 people just to deal with the backlog. And they're getting thousands of adverse events a day. And yet they were saying, well, we don't see anything here because we have this algorithm that we can say, that we know is hiding safety signals, that we can say, well, we're not seeing them. And of course, you'll never see what you're not looking for, right?
1: Yeah, and that's it. That is the perfect summation of what it is that government was doing. Senator Ron Johnson joining me here on the Dan O'Donnell Show, the exclusive op-ed at the Heartland Post, the story the media and the government don't want you to hear, heartlandpost.com. And it wasn't just that they weren't looking for it. I mean, what your op-ed and your reports make clear is that they were targeting and they were trying to stop anybody who was looking for it. I mean, that to me is the real scandal. That, okay, we know that there is the potential for risk. We got an emergency use authorization. And frankly, I think the reason for this is pretty obvious. Because if, A, there are any alternate therapies that could be effective for COVID, you don't need emergency use for a vaccine. And if there are any adverse effects that get reported that rise to a certain level, you've got to pull the emergency use authorization. They wanted the vaccine. They wanted the what I think was largely a placebo to get people to think at a large scale that, hey, we can go back to work. We can open up the country because we're protected by the vaccine. But when you actually have within the regulatory agencies that are supposed to be keeping the public safe, actively saying to the people who are investigating adverse effects, stop doing this. We don't want to find adverse effects. That to me is unconscionable, and that to me is, frankly, I think that is practically criminal.
0: And then those people who did it, some of them are still in those same positions. We interviewed one of them, and they're impervious to our arguments. They're impervious to the data. They just keep saying that just didn't rise to a threshold of being considered a safety signal. I mean, it is mind-boggling. The analogy I use is, so you got a 2-year-old, say you can't have a cookie, and you know, half a minute later you hear the cookie jar break and you run into the kitchen and there's the kid with this cookie in his hand. You go, yeah. I said you couldn't have a cookie. I don't have a cookie. No, I don't have a cookie. And it's literally what I'm dealing with here right now with these ingrained bureaucrats who are responsible for approving and surveilling safety, and they didn't do their job. And again, there are multiple explanations. Again, having approved it, did you want to admit that you were causing so much harm, or were you being pressured by the Biden administration because they wanted to get approval so they could mandate it? You know, I can't fully explain it, but again, getting back to my analogy, a parent who believed them had their child injected and their child never woke up or is now permanently disabled. That happened, which is why I say this is the biggest scandal in my lifetime. Somebody asked me, was this bigger than Watergate? Of course it is.
1: Yeah.
0: Nobody died in Watergate. We got 39,000 deaths at least.
1: Mm-hmm.
0: You know, 1.7 million adverse events at least. People that I know, because I talk to them and working with them, that are permanently disabled. They're suffering. They're committing suicide. It's unbearable for them. And they can't get treatment because our federal health agencies won't come clean, won't admit it, won't acknowledge their injections. By the way, I know we're probably running out of time. I got it. Throw one more thing in.
1: No, we'll take as long as you need to talk about this, please.
0: In March of 2021, the same month where they were warned they were going to hide the safety signals, NIH was diagnosing and treating people with severe injection injuries from the COVID injection. 23 of them in the end. And they told them, don't talk about this. We want to complete our study. Then we'll, once we have all of our data, then we'll present it to the doctors so they know the best guidelines for treatment. The problem is they never released the study. Only under pressure from the injection injured when they started going public, you know, about a year after I held my forum with some of them, they did a one-pager on it. They published a one-pager on a preprint server and told no one. It's like the Grinch, right?
1: Yeah.
0: Solve world hunger. Tell no one. So doctors were never warned. And what's really despicable about it, the first thing they learned in treating these patients was early intervention and treatment was essential to having the best results. So they weren't telling doctors, hey, take this seriously. These are vaccine injuries. The CDC actually published a study in 2021 saying the kind of neurological harms done to people like Bree Dresson. His life was completely upended. Or anxiety. It's all in your head.
1: That's insane.
0: I mean, it's sick. It's sick is what it is. It's evil.
1: That's like gaslighting at industrial or governmental scale is what that is. How do you feel like on a personal level, not just with you being labeled a conspiracy theorist, but talking to these people and getting to know these people who have lost loved ones, who have been impacted themselves, to be dismissed by those in government and media as essentially kooks?
0: Well, Dan, again, I don't care about what they say about me. The main reason I ran for a third term is nobody else was advocating for these people. But I met them. I knew them. You know, a father who lost his best friend, his 16-year-old son, and nobody was listening to him. Again, all they wanted was to be seen, heard, and believed so they could be treated. And they're still not being heard, seen, or believed, or they're not being acknowledged. And so they're still lacking treatment. So suicide, you know, their Facebook groups were canceled after that June 21st or 2021 event I held in Milwaukee. So their Facebook groups were taken down because of misinformation. So suicides went up because people didn't have support groups. Right now, they're probably at a psychological low, and the suicide rates within their groups of, you know, tens of thousands of people. I think React 19 has 40,000 people. Their suicide rates are getting up because they're losing hope.
1: Yeah.
0: They've been battling this for 5 years, trying to get acknowledgement, trying to get treatment. It's just an ICD code out of CDC so that they can, the doctors can be reimbursed for treating them. So, no, these people are in despair. And that's why I'm doing this. I'm not doing this to gain notoriety or you know, I'm certainly not going to not do it because I'm getting ridiculed. I'm fighting for these people who are fighting for their lives.
1: Well, sir, we cannot thank you enough for fighting for them, but really fighting for all of us, because fighting for the truth is fighting for the most fundamental of American virtues, fighting for the information that is attempted to be kept from the public. We are so fortunate to have you fighting for that truth. And we here at the Dan O'Donnell Show and the Heartland Post are honored to have this be part of the truth that we present to our audience. The op-ed, you will only read it at the Heartland Post because it was rejected everywhere else by Senator Ron Johnson. The story, the media, and the government don't want you to hear it is available across social media at Dan O'Donnell Show, at Heartland Post WI, at Sen Ron Johnson on X, Facebook, as well, everywhere. Sir, thank you again. It is always a pleasure talking with you, and keep up the good work.
0: Thanks for having me on. Thanks for covering the story.
1: Pleasure is all mine. You are listening to the Dan O'Donnell Show. We'll be back in just a second.
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11: The U.S. is less than 24 hours away from their second match. 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
1: Our thanks once again to Senator Ron Johnson. Again, whatever you think about the vaccine debate, the efficacy and safety of COVID vaccines or any vaccines, that's largely irrelevant, okay? I mean, it is that the government was covering this up. The fact that the government was attempting to keep actual hard data about vaccine safety from the public, and that the media still, 5 years later, the COVID vaccines were rolled out in spring of 2021. 5 years later, a little more than 5 years later, they are still trying to silence this, still trying to cover it up by refusing to run an op-ed by the guy who has been investigating this in Ron Johnson. The media, I've said, in this era, Woodward and Bernstein are literally conspiring with Richard Nixon instead of trying to expose him. I'm firmly convinced, even back then, if Nixon was a Democrat, he wouldn't have been impeached. He wouldn't have been threatened with removal from office. He would have never had to resign, because the media would have just allowed him to do the very, comparatively speaking, minor. Now, don't get me wrong. Nixon, I think you can argue, committed multiple crimes. But what's going on now with respect to government secrecy, with respect to illegal behavior up and down government, it's not even comparable. And the fact that you've got, just look at the scandal. Obama was doing his big presidential library dedication today. Look at the scandals under him. The WikiLeaks scandal, IRS targeting conservative groups scandal, all of this. Biden, it doesn't get more scandal. The biggest one, the Obama administration launching the attack, the coup attempt on Trump with the Russia investigation, going to, the idea was that would take down his presidency before it even started. And then he has the gall today to talk about the peaceful transfer of power. Oh, my God. All right. You can read that op-ed by Senator Johnson, heartlandpost.com. Speaking of the Obama Presidential Library dedication, today Michelle said the beating heart of this country is not great patriots who built it and continue to do so, but illegal alien dreamers.
7: The immigrants proving what it truly means to be a dreamer. These folks aren't Americans, too. They are America. They are the beating heart of this country. They are us, and we are them.
1: Now, does that include Abraham Hermosillo Alvarez? Because it would imply that it is. He's the 31-year-old Mexican living in Omaha, Nebraska, that the Department of Homeland Security identified probably about 2 hours before Michelle Mybell spoke today as the ringleader of that foiled terror plot targeting UFC Freedom 250, the event held on the White House South Lawn this weekend. Alvarez, according to DHS, entered the U.S. as a child on a B-2 visitor visa that expired in 2001. Of course, he overstayed, ignored a deportation order, but under the Obama administration, received a deferred action for childhood arrivals protection order from the Obama administration. That was DACA or Dreamer. These were the Dreamers. This shielded him from removal. It happened in 2014. His DACA status has since been revoked. DHS and ICE have both placed a detainer on him for removal after any criminal proceedings connected to this plot. According to the FBI, Alvarez was known online as Shepard, and he allegedly led the planning in encrypted Signal and TikTok chats. The group, of course, intended to use explosive-laden drones over the arena to cause chaos and force evacuations. Then they would have sniper teams targeting high-value attendees, including the president, the vice president, any politicians, members of the cabinet, senators, whatever. Those seen as pro-Israel would be targeted. Yeah. That's the beating heart of America, ladies and gentlemen. That is who the Obamas believe. Dreamers like Shepard. Unreal.
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14: ABA Madison.
15: A sentencing date in federal court set for former Milwaukee County Judge Hannah Dugan. She was convicted of obstruction for helping a man evade federal immigration agents. She'll be sentenced July 8th. Sentencing was delayed as she appealed her conviction. That appeal was denied this week. Wisconsin seeing a slight reduction in near drought conditions after recent rain. National Drought Monitor map shows less abnormally dry conditions in central, north central, and far southwest Wisconsin. About three quarters of the state is still in near drought, with an area of moderate drought in southeast and western Wisconsin. Wisconsin gas prices continuing to go down as national prices edge just under $4 a gallon. AAA says the statewide average price today, $3.80 a gallon, down 11 cents from a week ago. Today's national price, $3.99.9. I'm Trent Rice.
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17: The Beltline eastbound stop and go from before Verona Midvale down to Fish Hatchery. Westbound is slow from Todd Drive to Verona Midvale. In Jefferson County, 94 eastbound closed past Highway 26 due to a serious crash. I'm Tom Gaines. That's your latest total traffic.
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33: Looking for a series sweep this afternoon, the Brewers came up short, losing at home 4-2 to the Guardians. Brewers right-hander Quinn Priester will undergo thoracic outlet surgery next week. After alternative methods of treatment didn't work, he hopes to return for spring training. A bill that would regulate college sports nationwide passed a U.S. Senate committee today, but faces an uncertain future on the floor. I'm Frank Garrity.
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1: Welcome back. It is the Dan O'Donnell Show. Obama Presidential Library dedication and grand opening today. Still chuckling about the fact that it opened with a land acknowledgement, because of course it did.
35: We'd also like to take a moment to recognize the original inhabitants of the land upon which we are gathered today. We honor the Anishinaabe, the Council of Three Fires, the Ojibwe, the Odawa, and the Potawatomi Nations.
1: Now, do you honor them enough to, you know, give them some profits from that Obama presidential library? Or no, of course not. Of course not. We just acknowledge that they were the original inhabitants. Do we know that? I'm serious. Do we actually know that they were the original inhabitants? Can we go back 50,000 years? Was it those exact tribes? I mean, how far? It's such trite pap coming from the left. Still, my highlight had to be the weird Bono serenading of Michelle Obama, in which he referred to her as his wife and told Barack to get his hands off her.

0: When we played this soundbite earlier in the show, a listener texted in that Bono is starting to sound like Adam Sandler when he would do songs on Saturday Night Live back in the day. And you know what? I'm hearing it. I am absolutely hearing it. One of the funniest things, though, today, speaking of Michelle Maybelle, actually happened this morning on the CBS Morning Show. Co-anchor Gayle King sat down with Barack and Michelle Obama. And in case you're wondering why conservatives referred to her as Moochelle when she was in the White House, because she had a staff of something like 25 people. It was a dramatic increase from Laura Bush, and then Melania Trump dropped that staff right back down. Michelle's mom was living at the White House, and she was just sort of notoriously self-centered, right? This was always the knock on Michelle Obama. I know. Liberals say we cannot say a bad word about, they have this weird thing where you are not allowed at all to criticize Michelle Obama. And okay, folks, yes, obviously saying Michelle Obama is a man, am I right, America, after you've just won an MMA fight is rather obviously inappropriate. But I'm talking about like actual critiques of Michelle Obama. It's like Michelle Obama and Beyonce are weirdly the two people in America that every lib has been conditioned to have to worship as a goddess. Like, you are not allowed to say, you are not allowed to critique Beyonce's music in any way. You have to say she is the greatest artist of our time, or I don't know, they revoke your lib card or whatever. But Michelle and Barack Obama sat down with Gayle King over at CBS this morning, and King asked, in one word, describe your future. Michelle's answer was absolutely hysterical.
1: One word to describe your next chapter. One word.
2: Fun.
3: Me.
0: Of course. There would be no other answer I would expect from Michelle Obama. And that sort of describes the dynamic, right? As awful as Obama was as a president, and as scandalous as it was that he rather obviously authorized and personally ordered the spy op against new President Donald Trump, he's always come across as a genuinely okay dude, like someone who's just sort of chill in his post-presidency. Yeah, I'm going to have fun. I'm going to go to a World Cup match. Michelle, on the other hand, describe your future. Describe your future. Me. All right. Let's have Bono play us out. Michelle. Michelle. Dan O'Donnell Show coming right back. Get your hands off my wife.

0: Todd Drive to Verona Midvale in Jefferson County. 94 eastbound closed past Highway 26 due to a serious crash. I'm Tom Gaines. That's your latest total traffic.
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13: Shall keep you free.

0: that last commercial break consisted of just Doug and I doing impressions of Bono as Adam Sandler serenading Michelle Obama. Very, very weird. Milwaukee, the Brewers lose 4-2 to the Cleveland Guardians today, but the big loss was earlier, and this one does, in fact, hurt. Quinn Priester is going to be done for the rest of the season. Excuse me. He has thoracic outlet surgery. I've never heard of that. Priester has not pitched at all in the majors this season after thoracic outlet symptoms started cropping up during spring training. He did get to 8 games across 3 minor league levels in an effort to get back to the big league level. These are rehab starts, obviously. He did not look good. 15.75 ERA while walking 24 batters in just 16 innings. The Brewers had been hopeful that they would be able to add another just dominant arm last year to this year's starting rotation. He was brilliant. I mean, obviously, Mizorowski was the ace last year. And this year, is there even any contention for the National League Cy Young at all? I mean, Skeens is always going to be good. Paul Skeens of the Pittsburgh Pirates. Mizorowski has been utterly brilliant. But you need all the arms you can possibly get when eventually the Dodgers come calling in the playoffs. I'm not going to go that far ahead, ladies and gentlemen, although the Brewers have just been fantastic. And again, just insanely fun to watch this year. They're, what, 18 games above 500, 45 and 27. They've played good baseball by their standards, how they were playing from about May 1st to June 1st. They've come back to earth a little bit. They're scuffling a little bit, 6-4 in their last 10. This is still a very, very good team. The starting pitching is incredible. Bullpen gave it up today, which you never want to see. And yes, they could use some more pop in the lineup, but this is still a very, very, very good team. I just wish, you wish, obviously, anytime there is any sort of injury to a pitcher, you just get concerned because sometimes they don't come back as strong as they were. Out of time. Back tomorrow, 3:06 p.m., right here on The Dan O'Donnell Show.
1: Making a case for the deal. I'm Lee Silicera, Fox News. Vice President Vance set to travel to Switzerland to sign off on the Memorandum of Understanding with Iran that aims to end the conflict and dismantle Iran's nuclear program.
2: A Memorandum of Understanding provides a pathway for Iran to see billions of dollars in unfrozen assets, sanctions relief, and even economic development.
3: But in order for that to happen, the Iranians have to perform. And if they don't perform, as we've said before, they don't get any of the benefits of the bargain.
2: Vice President J.D. Vance argues Americans are already benefiting with oil again flowing to the Strait of Hormuz. A 60-day memorandum of understanding does allow Iran to export and sell its oil supply, an outcome Vance says is not a major concession. Vance says he expects to travel to Switzerland this weekend to begin technical talks on Iran's nuclear stockpile.
1: Fox's Jared Halpern at the White House. Secretary of War Pete Hegseth meeting with NATO allies in Brussels, announcing a Pentagon review of American forces in Europe.
4: NATO 3.0 is post-Cold War recognition that it needs to go back to a real hardline military alliance.
1: Hegseth saying the outcome of the review will depend on how quickly European allies take responsibility for their own security. Three former members of the military awarded the Medal of Honor at a White House ceremony.
5: I'm so proud of them. A 250-year tradition of the bravest and greatest heroes ever to walk the earth.
1: Retired Marine Corps Major James Capers, honored for his bravery during the Vietnam War. Major Nick Dockery received the award for his service in Afghanistan. And Colonel John Ripley received the award posthumously for his heroism in Vietnam. Wall Street stocks rose, erasing much of yesterday's losses. The Dow had 72. The Nasdaq got 496. 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
7: I'm Trent Rice, WIBA News. The National Weather Service is confirming that a tornado hit Belleville last night. They say the EF1 tornado, with maximum wind speeds of 110 miles an hour, was on the ground for about 3 miles. They say trees were snapped and uprooted, shingles and siding were peeled from homes, and a garage on one home fell in after its roof was lifted. Wisconsin Supreme Court rules a race-based college grant program is unconstitutional.
8: The unanimous decision will end the state's minority undergraduate retention grant, which provides $2,500 annually for Black, Indigenous, Hispanic, and certain Southeast Asian students to attend private, tribal, or technical colleges. The conservative Wisconsin Institute for Law and Liberty represented plaintiffs and calls the ruling a major win for students. Bob Hague, Wisconsin Radio Network.
7: A sentencing date in federal court set for a former Milwaukee County judge, Hannah Dugan. She was convicted of obstruction for helping a man evade federal immigration agents. She'll be sentenced July 8th. Sentencing was delayed as she appealed her conviction. That appeal in federal court was denied this week. Wisconsin seeing a slight reduction in near drought conditions after recent rain. National Drought Monitor map shows less abnormally dry conditions in central, north central, and far southwest Wisconsin. About three quarters of the state is still in near drought, with an area of moderate drought in southeast and western Wisconsin. Wisconsin gas prices continuing to go down as national prices edge just under $4 a gallon. AAA says the statewide average price today, $3.80. That's down 11 cents from a week ago. Madison prices, $3.87 a gallon. I'm Trent Rice, WIBA News.
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2: All right, thank you, Scott Shannon. 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Linda, did you watch in horror at the opening of the Obama Presidential Library, his grand opening? Did you read that Obama, Michelle Obama, the former first lady, their daughters on stage at the opening of the Obama Presidential Center in Chicago? Former presidents Bill Clinton, George W. Bush were there. Why do I think they wouldn't show up for Donald Trump? But just saying. Anyway, also on hand for the day, a lot of other dignitaries, et cetera. But President Trump, who had not a great relationship with Obama, has been tearing him up. Now, Obama's claiming to be the coach of the Democratic Party. If the coach of the party can't take on El Sayed, who's campaigning with a guy that says America deserved 9/11, if he's not going to take on Mr. Nazi Tattoo, Graham Plattner, who's telling a teenager on a website that's threatening suicide that she's a coward, or insulting women victims sexual assault, the Nazi Tattoo calls people in his own state dumb and stupid and ignorant and racist. It's pretty spectacular. You know, Obama just yesterday quoting 800, and what did he say? He said, there's so much focus on wealth creation. Okay, with all due respect, $850 million for this, the ugliest building I think I've ever seen. How do you make that building, a presidential library, that ugly? I've been to the Nixon Library. I've been to the Reagan Library. We've done great events at these places. Linda, is it me? Do I just have a different taste? I mean, no. That is the ugliest building I've ever seen.
3: This looks like something out of Harry Potter. It's just gross. It's big. It's ugly. I'm like, is Voldemort in there? Like, what is the genre of taste here? It's just gross. He's gross, so I guess it fits.
2: So the Daily Mail is reporting that Obama's $850 million presidential library has been plunged into another controversy. Contractors now are claiming they still have not been paid before the grand opening. The African American Contractors Association president, Omar Sharif, said seven workers contacted him with a complaint. There's one plumbing company said, hey, we're going to go bankrupt. They owe us over $4 million. And it's to the point they wish they'd never done or been involved in this project, according to Sharif, telling an outlet. And contract is missing as much as seven figures. $4 million for a plumbing company? I mean, they can't survive with that kind of money owed to them. And it's Obama that was complaining just yesterday that everybody's going after money. Anyway, a $40 million federal lawsuit emerged between this one guy, Thornton Tomasetti, and one of the subcontractors involved in the project. Tomasetti accused of making false claims, racial discrimination. The plumbing company president is Mike Owen of Adamson Plumbing, showed the outlet that according to company spreadsheets, the firm is nearly $4 million bucks in the red due to unnecessary rework delays and over 100 change order requests resulting in additional costs. I mean, I find that spectacular. I don't know. For a guy that's lecturing everybody about money and everybody's focused on money. Oh, like Obama's not been focused on money. What is his net worth? It's got to be at least $100 million. I don't look. But former presidents notoriously make a ton of money on books. They make a ton of money on speeches. They do conferences. They travel to world conferences. And, you know, that's just part of what former presidents do. That's part of what former
3: supposedly he is worth $70 million. Supposedly.
2: So you are worth way more than Obama based on knowing what I pay you.
3: In character alone, I'm worth more than Obama, please.
2: Hope and change. Hope and change. Oh, by the way, speaking of which, a 21-year-old man has been charged with a hate crime, arson, other offenses for a cross that was set on fire in Chicago Park. Anyway, the guy admitted to a TV station this week he was responsible for the cross burning at Grand Park on June 9th. If you go back and Obama's big announcement when he was running for president. Now, I think we did some of our best work with the Russia hoax. I think we've been way ahead of the curve. Everything from Richard Jewell to UVA and Duke Lacrosse and Ferguson, Missouri and Freddie Gray in Baltimore. In other words, everything the media spins wrong, we get right. But I think one of the most comprehensive investigative reports in my career in the press has been my vetting of Barack Hussein Obama. And we were just hammering the fact that he was associating with the likes of Bill Ayers and Bernadine Dorn. Of all days, 9/11/01, Bill Ayers quoted in the New York Times that day. In other words, it went to print before 9/11 happened. And whether underground committed acts of terror, I only wish we did more. I'm paraphrasing here. The very same day, and this was the friend of Obama. Then we did, you know, Rules for Radicals and Alinsky, and we did a deep dive into that. Then we did his reverend, which is, you know, Mr. GD America, the Sunday after 9/11. No. America's chickens coming home to roost. And played that to death. Then Frank Marshall Davis, the Choom Gang, you know, community organizer. The guy did nothing. He'd been a senator, I think, for 2 years. And because he could give a decent speech and connect and try to sound more moderate than he ever was with that one moment with Joe the Plumber. But the media didn't vet him. But the day that he announced, if you recall, we didn't find out till later. That day, Reverend Wright, according to reports, was there. We actually sent staff to Reverend Wright's church. And I instructed them to buy as many tapes of Reverend Jeremiah Wright as possible. And even from the pulpit, it was well known that my team was inside the church and they very nicely welcomed them. They did not say they can't buy the tapes. I think we did some of our best work. Now, did it stop Obama from winning? No. Do I win every election that I think is important that I want to win? No. That's why I'm telling everybody now, I need one promise from all of you that you're going to commit in your heart, your mind, your soul, that this midterm election year is going to be the most important in your lifetime. I mean, you know, Obama's claiming now he's the coach of the Democratic Party. If he's the coach, he's doing a horrible job. Because even as radical as he was, he, like Chuck Schumer, you know, leader in name only, minority leader in name only, or Hakeem Jeffries. Yesterday, do we have the cut of Hillary Clinton given an opportunity to condemn Graham Plattner, and she wouldn't do it? I mean, we played it on TV last night. I couldn't believe that she would not condemn this guy. It's like there's no moral courage on the left. It just isn't. I mean, let me play Hillary from this thing.
4: One of the seats that the Democrats have to win is in Maine. How do you feel about him?
5: I feel about him the way I feel about any candidate. I want to see what kind of candidate he actually turns out to be. The bumps on the road that he has experienced and some of the things he has said.
4: Bumps on the road?
5: Well, yeah, I mean, clearly bumps on the road in terms of some of his prior behavior, some of his prior statements.
4: If you were a Mainer, where would you pull the lever?
5: But I'm not a Mainer. I'm a New Yorker.
2: Oh, that's a nice cop-out. But the only Democrat that has been willing to take on this madness is now ostracized from the party, and his name is John Fetterman. And he's like persona non grata. Now, who are we talking about in Graham Plattner? Graham Plattner, Nazi tattoo for nearly 20 years. Putting aside his personal life and his marriage and sexting with women, put that aside.

0: in the state of Maine that he's asking to vote for him, stupid and racist, you know, using racist stereotypes. It is just bizarre. Then you got Al Sayed in Michigan, and this guy's out campaigning with Hassan Piker. Hassan Piker claims America deserved 9/11. This guy is absolutely insane, in my humble opinion, if he believes that. Then you go to Texas. What do we got in Texas? We got six-gender Tallarico. There are six biological genders. Now we got a tape of him this week advocating for the right, well, actually demanding that doctors perform sex change operations even on underage children. This is crazy.
1: If a patient came to the doctor and said, I want to change my sex, then the doctor should say, well, you can't change your sex because there are only two sexes.
2: If that patient is experiencing extreme gender dysphoria, which Dr. Oliverson has already acknowledged is a real condition, then that doctor has an obligation, a moral obligation, according to their Hippocratic Oath, to ensure that that patient, whether it's a minor, in consultation with their parents, receives the treatment that they need. And Representative Schaefer, the consequences of not providing that treatment can be dire.
0: The consequences, you're going to let a child make a life-altering decision. This is madness. A guy that, get this, advocated for abortions for the trans community. Linda, am I missing something in my definitions here? Can biological men carry babies to term? I don't know. Maybe I'm way behind on the science. Maybe I'm missing out. Maybe I'm not reading enough and putting in enough prep for the show.
3: No, you definitely are not. You need to get up on your transgender abilities, because clearly all of us have missed some sort of biological science that these people adhere to. It's absurd.
0: Yeah.
3: It doesn't make any sense, and it's enough.
0: A guy that says white skin. Remember, he's running in Texas. Texas. I mean, you know, we had on Greg Abbott the other day, and we went into detail on this. White skin gives me and every white American immunity from the virus, but we spread it everywhere we go. What does that mean? God is non-binary. What does that mean? All these years, I pray, our Father who art in heaven. Wow, that seems pretty clear. Your heavenly Father. In my Father's house are many mansions. I go and prepare a place for you so that where I am, you shall also be. He wants the southern border in Texas to be like a front porch with a big welcome mat for people. You can't call yourself a Christian and destroy God's creation with greenhouse gases. He urged Biden to lease federal land to abortion providers. He's officially running a non-meat campaign. He said Jesus Christ is the immigrant deported without due process. And it just goes on from there. And it's, you're running in Texas, and this is where they're putting their hope. That's why this year I am arguing, and I think, well, I'm definitely right on this point. This is unlike any midterm election year we've ever seen in our life, because they've never had the Democratic Party be this crazy at any point in our life. All right, I want all of you to pay attention. I want you to protect your good name, your finances, your reputation, and don't fall for this scam. You get a text on your phone about a loan you never applied for. The messages might say that you've been pre-approved or ask for further information. They'll make it sound urgent to get you to click on a link or reply. Understand that is a trap. Stay calm. Keep your personal details to yourself. Mark it as spam and delete it. 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

0: You know, Linda, if I was the coach instead of Obama, the Democratic Party, I could actually put them in a position that they would do much better than their current lineup.
1: Oh, yeah?
0: How do you like that? Yeah.
1: I also think you'd pay your plumbing bills. So I think it's a win-win for everybody, subcontractors and the party.
0: Yeah, I tend to pay people that I hire. I don't try to rip off hardworking men and women. No, that's not my style. It's never been my style. And all my years in the construction business, I think people that work hard and you agree on a price deserve to get paid when they complete the task at hand and finish the job.
1: Well, I mean, also to that point, this particular job, it's worth about $850 million, focused on hiring minority contractors. 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It's total and complete BS.
0: I mean, they're talking about they regret doing it, and some may be facing insolvency. 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I don't care how well that plumbing company's doing. Jim Jordan coming up. 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
1: 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They have been helping America's heroes ever since. Heroes like Fire Lieutenant Michael Wells. Now, he was inspired by the heroism of firefighters on that day, 9/11, and he felt a calling to pursue his dream of serving his community as a firefighter. He would devote 14 years of his life to the fire department. He'd rise to the rank of lieutenant. He saved lives. He earned the badge of honor for bravery. Sadly, despite Michael's courage and faith, he lost his battle with occupational cancer. Now, that left his wife and three beautiful kids behind, the legacy of love and service and sacrifice. Now, this is the, I can't believe it's 25 years. And by the way, we have a Senate candidate campaigning with a guy that says America deserved, a Democratic candidate, El Sayed, campaigning with a guy that said America deserved 9/11. Anyway, the 25th anniversary year of 9/11, Michael's story reminds us of the profound impact that day had on so many families and American heroes. And the Tunnel to Towers Foundation honored Michael by paying off the Wells family mortgage. And this only happens because you help, your generosity. And we can help a lot more families in need like the Wells family. Now, maybe you want to donate a car. Maybe you have land. They can build a house on that land. Maybe you want to make one big donation, $11 a month. Whatever you can do, $11 a month is basically two Starbucks a month. And it goes such a long way to transform the lives of American heroes. Anyway, please go to their website, the letter T, the number two, the letter T.org, the letter T, the number two, the letter T.org for the Tunnel to Towers Foundation. All right, 800-941-SEAN, if you want to be a part. What are you asking in my ear?
2: No, I was just thinking about the good old days. Remember when Obama used to talk about you all the time? He was super excited about hanging out and, you know, just having like a bro moment, it seemed like, anyway.
1: Actually, I was very proud of this. You know what the sad part is? I lived rent-free. Like, I'm kind of living rent-free now in Gavin Newsom's head, which I like a lot. And he's now become like...
2: Well, you and the DOJ, you might be sharing a room right now.
1: I don't know. I mean, what was it, about 2 months ago that story came out about... somebody in his inner circle flipped and is going to turn state evidence on whatever this money issue is. I'm just kind of letting the facts unfold before I get deeper into it. I am hearing from people in California that would know that this is way more severe than Gavin is letting on, that there's a lot of money behind it. Some aide flipped state's evidence. That was a report that came out. Caroline Leavitt, I remember, tweeted it out, what was it, back in May? So not that long ago. What that person would have to say in getting either limited immunity or regular immunity, I don't know. But I think Gavin's in for, you know, he's trying to duplicate everything Trump. Meanwhile, did you see him? He was at one of the World Cup soccer games. And I'm like, you know what? I'm really proud of Gavin, the no-show governor. Because I'm sure he went to the soccer game so he could expedite the building permits for all of the people in the Pacific Palisades now over a year and a half later that can't get their building permits. According to people that have called this show, they still have to pay taxes on those properties that don't exist and insure the properties that don't exist. And yet they can't get building permits. All of it happened because... they don't practice the science of forestry. We had empty water hydrants. We had empty reservoirs. And, of course, nobody's been held accountable. Then you have the whole Spencer Pratt debacle. I mean, I'm conceding the race. Hold on. I'm not conceding the race. Spencer loses. Now, I've seen no evidence that, you know, surefire evidence. I've read a lot of what's online. I don't know. I hope it gets investigated. We get some answers. But that for somebody to concede a race in tears on election night, just to magically come back and win, just seems odd. I'm allowed to say when things seem odd. The fact that they can't count votes for an entire month. The fact that they mail ballots to everybody in California. The fact that Democrats don't want voter integrity. They don't want proof of citizenship. They don't want voter ID, signature verification, chain of custody controls. They don't want updated voter rolls. I mean, just the fundamentals. You know, we should have partisan observers in every precinct all day and for the count every night. I'd love to go to paper ballots. I'd love to have more same-day voting as possible, with exceptions for the military, the infirm, the elderly that might need a mail-in ballot. But they don't want that. Now, tell me, why don't Democrats want that? Anyway, what did you want me to play? I forgot.
2: No, I was just saying, you know, in looking at this ridiculous library that, you know, has so many unpaid expenses, I was thinking about, you know, the pompous moments of Obama saying so many nice things about you. And it seemed like he wanted to get close to you. I think we have audio of it.
3: I'll put right. Mr. Burgess up against Sean Hannity. They'll tear him up.
4: I mean, look, is Sean Hannity suddenly going to get on the airwaves and say, you know, I was wrong about this Obama guy. He's my man. No, that's not going to happen.
3: I think that there's a certain segment of hardcore Sean Hannity fans that probably wouldn't want to go have a beer with me. There's no doubt about that. If you watch Fox News on a regular basis, it is a constant menu. They will find, like, folks who make me mad. I don't know where they find them.
4: I wasn't viewed through this prism of Fox News and conservative media and making me scary.
1: Wow. Forgot about it. You know what the worst part was? Somebody finally told him, had to tell him, I don't know for sure, that I turn every time he mentions me into a promo. I think that might have had an impact on him stopping. Not really sure. Linda, are most people, in your view, guessing their way through health, wellness, fitness, and nutrition? We all kind of make guesses, right? Based on what we read or friends tell us. We make decisions that way. Like, you were trying to convince me forever that kale is this great, you know, a vegetable, whatever you call this thing, and these kale shakes you drink are the best, but they kind of like rot in your stomach and don't even digest well for most people.
2: For some people, yeah. I mean, that's, you know, one of those things that you have to really do your research on your own body to see what works.
1: Okay, so everybody has their own unique fingerprint, God-given, their own unique DNA, God-given, that remains the same throughout your life. We also have something called RNA, and your RNA can be tested scientifically to show you exactly what's happening in your body right now. Why do certain foods make you feel bloated? Why do some give you fatigue or brain fog? It's just a fact. Usually it's your body trying to send you a message. Now, this is where the science of Viome comes in. It is a simple, at-home gut health test. They use advanced RNA technology, and they analyze your gut microbiome to help you understand scientifically what's going on in your unique body, how it's functioning. And then from there, they will create a personalized food supplement plan based specifically on your body and your body type. And all the years I've been telling Linda to eat more red meat, that came back that I was right on that particular issue. Different for other people, but right in her case. Anyway, yeah. Go to Viome. What? Go ahead.
2: No, I just said, yeah, you were right. It was something that came up about me. The things I was eating was wrong, and then the things I needed to eat, I wasn't eating, and I flipped everything around, and then they have these customized supplements that they make for me, so if I don't feel like eating all of the things I have to eat, they can put it into a supplement. It's super easy. I take it once a day, and I'm good to go.
1: 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If you use that promo code Hannity50, you get $50 off, and you can start guessing and start knowing and start using science and feel better and feel healthier, which I think is what we all want to do. I really don't have a whole lot to add to the Iranian analysis that I've given people. Interesting report that just broke out of Israel. In an exclusive interview with Channel 14, their correspondent Libby Alon President Trump confirmed the U.S. would absolutely back Israel if it launches an independent attack on Iran. Now, the president's saying that. And what have I been saying? Listen to what he says. The Iranians, interestingly, are showing what the president and Witkoff and Kushner have been saying, which is why I think this memorandum of understanding, people put way too much weight in it. I don't even think they should have had it. I think they should have just begun publicly the negotiations, which I was told has already taken place at a very deep level, multiple levels, actually. But the son of the former Supreme Leader, the one that's injured that nobody's ever seen, supposedly released a statement today and said that he had a different view than his political leaders on the memorandum of understanding. But he's granting permission after Iran's president accepted responsibility for protecting Iranian interests. And he posted that on X. We don't even know if this guy is alive. We're pretty sure he's alive. We're pretty sure he had his foot or leg blown off. We're pretty sure he's disfigured. We're pretty sure he's incapacitated. We don't even know if it's really him. He said, I, as a matter of principle, hold a different view, but added that he approved the move after the Iranian president, the head of the Supreme National Security Council, pledged to safeguard the rights of the Iranian nation and resistance front. You know, as the president told me, and I spoke to him again last night, he's flying home from the G7. He, you know, what part of the president, in his own words, repeating over and over again that he will absolutely rain down hell on Iran if they violate the agreement? Donald Trump's, you know, goals, objectives, as it relates to every issue in terms of enrichment, having a nuclear bomb, keeping open the Strait of Hormuz, even ballistic missiles, it's not changed in my view. And so I think there's been a little bit of an overreaction. I understand why. The question is, do you believe the president, the guy that was responsible for Midnight Hammer and 14 bunker buster bombs, the guy that unleashed epic fury and decimated the Iranian military, the guy that's been telling me over and over again, I can bomb them into oblivion in 5 minutes, or a memorandum, which Donald Trump are you believing? And here's the best part. He is going to be the ultimate decider, not whatever is on paper in the lead up to this. That's how I feel. And so I just have a different degree of confidence. Now, if it wasn't President Trump, I might feel differently. In other words, Donald Trump is this special, unique political figure. Donald Trump is showing the world that there are other considerations. And I think this is the calculus, and this is an assumption on my part based on some of the things that we talked about, is the president feels the Iranians' enrichment, nuclear ambition, desire, and ability to defend itself is at such a poor level, and the economy for them is in such dire straits, that this is an opportunity for him. He's got many other responsibilities besides Iran. And if the Iranian nuclear question is contained, at least for the next couple of years, and I don't think anyone could argue against that, and it's all because of President Trump's actions, and he says he's willing to rain down hell if they don't listen to him as this progresses, then I think his calculus has been, okay, we've got an economy, we've got an election, we've got other issues. I don't want the American people to suffer anymore. Let's see what they do. We could always go back to plan A if we want to go back to plan A. Anytime I want to go back to plan A. That's my best take on it. Some people have criticized me for it, but you know, I've spoken to the principals involved that have been talking to the people. And yes, they do have their own hardline wing inside of the Iranian camp, and that becomes complicated on their end. So they've got their own internal conflicts. Anyway, what else are they going to tell you? We have other news we're going to get to. Very concerned about the new developments involving this UFC 250 terror plot Sunday night at the White House. Headline, FoxNews.com, White House UFC terror plot ringleader is a Mexican illegal immigrant, according to the Department of Homeland Security. At first, they said they did not believe that to be the case. A guy, Abraham Alvarez, identified in federal documents as the alleged ringleader of the plot to carry out a mass casualty event on Sunday night, is an illegal from Mexico who overstayed his visa, according to DHS, and came to the U.S. as a child granted by the Obama administration. That's the Deferred Action for Childhood Arrivals, DACA, if you remember that term. On another front, economically, Republicans are really doubling down on using the reconciliation process. Katie Britt, Alabama, saying that they would go for a third budget reconciliation if Democrats block funds for our military, which I think would be the right call. And for all you people that were obsessed with, Epstein and Trump, turns out New York Times Magazine published a huge look, and it turns out he hated Donald Trump, despised him, wanted to hurt him. Oh, I'm sure the media is going to jump all over that. Right, Linda? That's going to happen today.
2: Oh,
1: sometime
2: for sure.
1: During this program. I will be, announcing it. Pretty unbelievable. Quick break. We'll take a break. 800-941-SHAWN is our number if you want to be a part of the program as we continue.
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1: Telling you, the deeper we dig into the radicalized left, the more interesting it gets. I am still blown away at only 27% of Democrats willing to fly the American flag compared to 64% of Republicans. And only 29% of Democrats are extremely proud to be an American. 90% of Republicans are. And then you look at the party. And the fact that not only do they have all of these whacked out radicals, Platners, Syed, six gender, God is non-binary, Tellerico, and Mamdani, and Bernie, and Pocahontas, and AOC and the squad, the Democrats will not stand up against the most radical elements. This creates a midterm election environment we've never seen before. Straight ahead.
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17: Defense of the deal. I'm Lisa Lacera, Fox News. Vice President J.D. Vance outlining the terms of the Memorandum of Understanding with Iran.
18: The only way that they would ever get any benefit of the bargain is if they comply fully and change their behavior. And so you really have a win-win situation for the United States of America. If the Iranians don't change their behavior, their military and their nuclear program is still destroyed.
17: Vance says Americans are already benefiting, citing the flow of oil through the Strait of Hormuz. But Senate Democratic leader Chuck Schumer says Democrats won't help with any financial incentives.
19: If Trump wants to send hundreds of billions of dollars to Iran, then he'll need to do it with Republican votes. Because I'll tell you, Democrats certainly won't be helping Trump send $300 billion to Iran.
17: The White House has said there will be hundreds of millions in aid to Iran, but says it's not coming from U.S. taxpayers. Ukraine carrying out a major aerial attack on Moscow.
20: Scores of Ukrainian drones.